0: with McGraw Milhaven.
1: Hey, welcome back. That was a bit of a convoluted story, but and I checked with Cynthia, our producer, on that. I might be a little focused on it being a Missouri issue, sitting in Missouri, broadcasting the show from Missouri, but it's a congressional map redistricting issue, which is huge. And this close to an election, you have all of this dueling court cases. It's been covered by The Hill, The New York Times, The Wall Street Journal, The Guardian, and the congressional gerrymandering map is a huge national story. Quite frankly, I'll go toe-to-toe with anybody on this. I think the cable news channels are missing this story, quite frankly. This is a classic example of these cable news stations who are based out of New York, who have no clue of what's going on in America. And so we'll talk about an East Coast bias. No question, this is a constitutional crisis. And no question, it's really only comes down to one congressional seat. But the way these elections are going, the House could teeter on who wins the control of the House based on one congressional seat. Emanuel Cleaver, the Democrat, who is in a safe Democratic seat with the old map, but can't win his Democratic seat with the new map. So we'll keep an eye on it. And it's interesting nonetheless. Do get your popcorn for tomorrow morning. And Greg Willard, I think, is the best at explaining it. Hey, stay right there. There's an Alaska town that wants to build a road, and the environmentalists are saying no. And there's a famous Renoir painting that there's a new book on, a heartbreaking story about the two girls. We'll talk about that in hour number two. Stay right there. America at Night. We are just getting started.
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16: From the Platte Valley Bank Weather Center, I'm meteorologist Paul Trombley. Lows around 52 tonight under clear skies, south winds 8 to 15 miles per hour. Ample sunshine expected again tomorrow. High temperatures reach up to 90. Lows dip down to about 56 tomorrow night, mainly clear skies. Lots of sunshine and dry Friday and Saturday, low 90s. Friday, low 80s by Saturday. Currently 66.

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0: $1,000. It's the picture of two beautiful French girls and the story of what happened to those French girls. It's a riveting conversation with our guest who has written a brand new book, getting a lot of attention. Stay right there. 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Our engineer tonight is Richard Good. I'm McGraw-Milhaven, and this...
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7: ABC News, I'm Dave Packer. President Trump is the keynote speaker on both nights of the Republican midterm convention. He's speaking now.
8: In 55 days, Americans will be going to the polls in one of the most important elections in our country's history. Your vote will decide whether our country stumbles at the starting gate of the next 250 years or surges forward and never, ever looks back.
7: The trade war with Canada escalates. Now multiple Canadian provinces have banned the import of American liquor. A panel of federal judges heard arguments today over whether prescribing rules should be tightened for mifepristone, a key drug used in the most common abortion method in the U.S. Black box recordings released today show one of the pilots of the Amazon cargo plane that careened off a Miami runway, killed 5 people, repeatedly warned that they were coming in too fast, and at the last second urged them to abort the landing. This is ABC News. A new study in the Journal of Investigative Dermatology suggests that GLP-1 weight loss medications could be linked to male pattern hair loss. More from ABC News medical correspondent Dr. Darian Sutton.
9: They used a large genetic database, over 200,000 participants, and they found that men who were more likely to have the GLP-1 receptor, that's what these medications target that leads to these results, tended to have higher rates of hair loss. Now, this study doesn't confirm that GLP medications lead to hair loss, but certainly a clue that they might be connected.
7: Women may also experience hair loss along the hairline. A federal judge in Miami has ruled that social media influencers Andrew and Tristan Tate must remain in custody as they fight extradition to the United Kingdom. That's where the brothers are accused of rape and sex trafficking. They've repeatedly denied wrongdoing. As the trade war with Canada heats up, the Buffalo Bills announce that they'll celebrate both the American and Canadian anthems during the pregame to the home opener September 17th. Dave Packer, ABC News.
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18: From the Platte Valley Bank Weather Center, I'm meteorologist Paul Trombley. Lows around 52 tonight under clear skies, south winds 8 to 15 miles per hour. Ample sunshine expected again tomorrow. High temperatures reach up to 90. Lows dip down to about 56 tomorrow night, mainly clear skies. Lots of sunshine and dry Friday and Saturday, low 90s. Friday, low 80s by Saturday. Currently, it's 64 degrees.
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0: Hey, a little programming note for you. We are doing a special Friday night show. It is the 25th anniversary of 9/11, and so we're getting a couple of guests who are going to join us on Friday. I don't want to give away too much, but if you find yourself in a somewhat sad mood, melancholy, a little upset, 25th anniversary, all the things that brings back all the horrible thoughts and terrible feelings, we've got a couple of uplifting stories for you from some people that I know, some people I've met, So we've been working on that behind the scenes. So that's the goal coming up on Friday. So you're welcome to come join us on Friday. If you happen to miss this show or any other show, of course, it's okay. Relax. Calm down. You can certainly follow us on the podcast. Just go search where all podcasts are, America at Night. And you can subscribe and get it sent to your phone. Also, we're getting massive amounts of response from our text messaging. 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Thank you very much. Stay right there. A wonderful story of a Renoir painting that is now worth $100 million or more. Stay right there.
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0: Every once in a while, one of those stories comes across your desk and you take a look at it, and then you take a second look at it and you put it off to the side, and then it sort of talks to you and you pick it up again. And that is exactly what happened with our next guest. She has written a book called The Renoir Girls, A Hidden History of Art, War, and Betrayal. It's a book you cannot stop looking at, and it's a book you cannot put down. Catherine Osler is our guest. Catherine, welcome to America at Night. Thanks for joining us.
7: Thank you so much for having me.
0: Let's get to how this book came to be, because that's really more just as interesting as the actual story in and of itself. The story, I guess, starts with a famous painting by Renoir, but when it was painted, it wasn't very famous. So take me through the painting, which is what this whole story is sort of starts.
7: So Renoir painted the two daughters of a banking dynasty in Paris in 1881. He'd already painted their older sister the year before on her own. And he painted these two little girls, and they're 4 and 6. And they're wearing these beautiful white lace party dresses, and they're holding hands. And one of them's wearing a pink sash and the other one's wearing a blue sash. So the picture became known as Pink and Blue. And it hangs now proudly in a museum in Sao Paulo in Brazil, where it's the most popular exhibit in the museum. And little girls go and line up to have their photographs holding hands in front of it.
0: And at the time, Renoir wasn't Renoir. What, he was just a struggling artist in Paris?
7: Yes, he was nearly 40. He sort of broke into big success, the big league, quite late. Actually, America made him. His dealer, who was very far-sighted, took many of his works to America, at which point his popularity exploded. But we're several years before that, and he's becoming quite well-known, and he's had one very successful picture in one of the exhibitions in Paris. So he's growing in popularity, but he still basically hasn't got any money at all. He can't afford to get married, although he's already in love with the woman he will marry. And so he's desperate for commissions. And he meets this man called Charles Afrusi, who introduces him to his mistress, who's a married woman and the mother of these three girls. And he persuades his mistress to support his artist friend by commissioning these pictures.
0: And
7: so from the beginning, it's complicated.
0: Yes, very. And how did you come to find this story, and what piqued your interest about this painting?
7: Well, many things. It sort of collided with many things I'm interested in, really. Now, there was a wonderful book by an artist and a writer called Edmond Duval called The Hair with Amber Eyes. I don't know if you know it. And in this book, he wrote about Charles Afrusi, this great art collector, editor of probably the most famous art critic of 19th century France, and a great supporter of the Impressionists. And he mentioned the circumstances in which this picture was commissioned. And I was very intrigued by their mother, who sounded like a sort of fascinating character. She had a salon. She sort of had lots of artists and writer friends, and she edited their works. And I read about this picture and I looked it up, and I saw how beautiful it was. And I've always loved sort of Renoir and been fascinated by his works. And on a personal note, I didn't realize this until after I finished it, but I now realize I've got two girls and they were exactly the same age as these two little girls when I first looked at it. Anyway, it had a great impact on me, this picture. I thought it was so sweet, and he's such a brilliant observer of childhood. And then about 200 pages on in this book, which had gone on to many other things, he mentioned, not exactly in a throwaway line or a footnote, but very briefly, that one of these girls Elizabeth had died in Auschwitz, and I was so horrified by how time had passed and these two girls who were in this sort of shimmering portrait of privilege in Paris in the Belle Epoque, how that could be the end of one of them, that I wanted to fill in the gap. So I always think in my head, this is a story that started with a beginning and an end, and I wrote the middle to try and understand that trajectory in Europe.
0: The book is called The Renoir Girls. Catherine Osler is the author, A Hidden History of Art, War, and Betrayal. Now, before we get into the actual story, set the scene for us, because you mentioned it there, the Belle Epoque, and that is an era of Paris when. Set the scene when this painting was painted.
7: Okay, so the Belle Epoque is this sort of named, you know, after the event, is this sort of dazzling period of beauty and progress in Paris, which is really between the Franco-Prussian War, which decimated Paris in 1870-71. Well, worse than that, actually, it destroyed it. There was a big civil war. They shot their own archbishop. And they went on this huge sort of building project, which was incredibly rapid, even by our standards. And it comes to a close with the outbreak of the First World War. So you have kind of four decades of kind of activity and optimism and burgeoning sort of rebuilding and fashion houses, and up goes the Eiffel Tower and the Impressionist movement and incredible works of literature and music, and it's all captured in Proust. And it, you know, these, it's a bit complicated again, because Paris by now is now the richest and the poorest capital in the city in France, so yeah. You know, the spoils don't fall equally, but it was an extraordinary time.
0: But it was right, it was 40 years of peace. And what happens of 40 years of peace? You have great art, you have great literature, you have great paintings, you have great buildings. It's sort of like a golden era of Paris, if you will.
7: Yes, and I think also the effect of the Franco-Prussian War, I think also, ironically, you get after the war, you get experimentation and new movements and a desire to make up for what's happened. So you get peace and prosperity and experimentation and sort of new, an enormous cultural energy. Walter Benjamin called it later, the Paris was the capital of the 19th century. And it was an extraordinary period.
0: When Renoir painted the painting and he unveiled it to the family, did the family love it? What did the family think of the painting of their two daughters?
7: So this is one of the great mysteries. The first picture they loved, which is in Zurich now, beautiful, very famous picture, gets brought back from Germany in the Second World War by the Monuments Men. But that's another story. The second picture they didn't like. Now, I spent a lot of time and energy in the book trying to work out why. And it, in a strange way, it's not a set with the first picture at all. For a start, it's two girls rather than one, and it's twice the size. So it doesn't sort of go with it as you would expect from a sisterly portraits. But the other thing is this sort of, we don't know how much her husband knew about the dynamic. And I began to believe that this man, this very sort of steady, charming, gentlemanly banker, got rather fed up with the wife's boyfriend commissioning these pictures, which to us look, you know, very pretty, but to France then looked almost bizarrely avant-garde. It seems it's very odd looking at art movements over time, because, you know, Impressionism, it seems so expected to us, but then people were horrified by it, that the preceding French art had been based on myth and history, and all the lines had been very straight and very easy to read. And some people just thought Impressionism was just sort of splodges on a paper. They thought it was an absolute mess. So why you would get your own child painted in something that close up appeared to be splodges seemed like an act of madness to half of French society. Anyway, so I think he was paying money via his wife's boyfriend, and I think he sort of snapped and got fed up with it. But we can't really know to what extent it was personal and to what extent it was about his taste in art. Later in life, his daughter Alice, who's in the picture, gave an interview, and she said it wasn't really to their taste, and I think it certainly wasn't to her father's taste.
0: So part it's this book and the pictures in the 1880s, the painting, and then as you said, it ends with one of them dying in Auschwitz, which is beyond which is beyond heartbreaking, and it portrays the story you tell here is like leading up to Nazi Germany and the anti-Semitism that is alive and well in France in the 1880s, 1890s, and the early 20th century.
7: Yeah, that's right. I mean, the horror, you know, the horrifying turn in this book, although it's, there's a build-up to it, is the Dreyfus Affair, whereby a French Jewish officer in the army gets falsely convicted of treason in mid-1890s. And at that point, Paris, France, you know, even to a certain extent, Europe sort of divides about, is this man innocent or is this man guilty? And abroad, in England and America and Italy and even Germany, everybody realizes quite quickly that he's innocent. And French society divides between those who think the army can't possibly have got something like this wrong and those who can see this man is innocent. And really, it sort of solidifies the anti-Semitism in France in the most sort of horrific way, which returns with such venom all those decades later.
0: One of the girls hides her, right, marries a Catholic, right, and sort of turns their back on being Jewish. Tell me that story.
7: But that's right. So Elizabeth becomes a Catholic. She falls off a horse just as the Dreyfus Affair begins, and she's treated by nuns in a hospital in Paris. And we don't know whether it's out of gratitude or because she wants to marry a French aristocrat or whether it's the stress of the Dreyfus Affair on these girls who are used to be welcomed everywhere. And during the Dreyfus Affair, there were people who wouldn't have Jewish people in the house who would have done before. So very hard for these three girls of sort of marriageable age. And she becomes a Catholic. And by the time it gets to the Second World War, she's been a Catholic for over 50 years. And what we go into here is the thing which I think is still, you know, question is, to her, being Jewish was a religion. To the Nazis, it was a question of race. So when she filled in her form under the collaborative Vichy government and she said, I was born Jewish, but I'm not any longer, they didn't accept that. They thought her actual religion was irrelevant.
0: Yeah, which is heartbreaking on so many different levels. Catherine Osler, our guest, the book is called The Renoir Girls. Talk about that Dreyfus Affair for a moment, because that is such a major turning point in history and divided French society. I don't want to make comparisons to today in America, but it was very divisive and it went on for 10, 11 years, didn't it?
7: It did. It went on for 12 years. I mean, you know, the thing that always reminds me, it's the same in Britain, by the way, is the sort of the polarizing nature of it. It so echoes with us now, which is you're on one side or the other, and there was no room for doubt. So it was also random and strange. It was like one of those things in history that you think so nearly could have not happened. So a woman who's employed as a spy, in the staff office in the German embassy picks up a letter, and the letter, which became known as the bordereau, is exposing the secrets of the French army to the Germans, who are, and the French and the Germans already hate each other because of the Franco-Prussian War, which the French are very humiliated to have lost. So the Germans are their nemesis. The spy hands the letter to the authorities, and then the great question is, whose handwriting is it? Now, a handwriting expert, it's a very long and complicated story about which I could have written a whole other book, and many people have. But to cut a long story short, they frame Alfred Dreyfus because he's Jewish and he's the only Jewish officer in the staff office. They know that people will sort of want to believe it. He is already subject of sort of jealousy. He is better off. He's related to a family with big industrial holdings in Alsace-Lorraine, and he's already sort of subject of envy. So he goes through, eventually it goes to trial, and they find him guilty on the sort of flimsiest of evidence. Really, they just want to find someone guilty. And then they degrade him in the most public way. So there's a huge ceremony in Paris in the military academy. And they do things like they break his sword the night before and stick it back together. And they sort of attach, they rip off all the braiding on his uniform and they sew it back on very lightly. So that in front of 5,000 people in the army and about 20,000 people, Parisians, hanging from trees and journalists drinking and shouting, the sergeant major comes up and snaps his sword on his leg and pulls off all the braiding and says, "You are degraded, you are no longer part of the French army." And the crowd roars, erupts, shouting, "Death to the Jew." And so he sort of becomes, in one man, a symbol of betrayal, of loss, their loss of their war to Germany. And it plays into the suspicion that these, that Jews aren't proper French people, that they have loyalties elsewhere. Mm. And it just starts off this awful kind of 12, and it takes 12 years for him to be pardoned via, there's even a second trial in Rennes, which is, it's all high drama. At that one, on the first day, his lawyer got shot, and the assailant ran away and disappeared and no one knew. And the lawyer, who was a very brave man, sort of had himself patched up in hospital and went back.
0: It's just,
7: by then, yeah, the evidence.
0: Hold that thought. I got to take a break. Catherine Osler is our guest. The book is called The Renoir Girls. It is getting a lot of attention. It is an unbelievable story of a painting by Renoir that now is worth at least $100 million. And the story of the two girls and the picture and what happened in Paris and France in the late 1800s and early 19th century. A hidden history of art, war, and betrayal. The Renoir Girls. Catherine Osler is our guest. America at Night. Back in a moment.
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18: From the Platte Valley Bank Weather Center, I'm meteorologist Paul Trombley. Lows around 52 tonight under clear skies, south winds 8 to 15 miles per hour. Ample sunshine expected again tomorrow. High temperatures reach up to 90. Lows dip down to about 56 tomorrow night, mainly clear skies. Lots of sunshine and dry Friday and Saturday, low 90s. Friday, low 80s by Saturday. Currently 61.

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7: Hey, listen to this. President Trump speaking at his, what are they calling this? The midterm convention in Texas. He got up and spoke to the convention, and nearly an hour into his speech, President Trump announced that this was the best part of the speech, and he said that if the United States of America returns power to the Republicans in both the House and the Senate, he says, because of our tremendous strength and success economically, I will issue a dividend to every adult citizen in the United States of America for $5,000. President Trump said and told the crowd, told America tonight, that if the Republicans retain control of the House of Representatives and the United States Senate, apparently it's got to be both, he will give each adult $5,000. Now, we did a little math, and my strong suit is not doing math live on the radio. My strong suit is not math at all. But we did a little Googling, and our crack staff here at America at Night figured that there are roughly 270 million adults in the United States, assuming he was not planning on giving undocumented workers or undocumented adults the $5,000. That would be odd. So I'm assuming in this calculation that the 270 million are United States citizens. They're adults. I guess adults would be 18, but we did a little Google. 270 million people, adults. And if you were to give each one of them $5,000, that would equal $1.35 trillion. Remember when Joe Biden tried to pay off everyone's student loan? Supreme Court shot that down. You got to wonder, back in the olden days, Congress would have to appropriate that money. So I guess if they maintain the House and the Senate, they would just, I guess, agree to President Trump's dividend and give everyone $5,000. I guess there'd be even Democrats who vote against Republicans would still be eligible for the $5,000 bonus. So that's interesting. So President Trump just made a pledge that if the Republicans maintain control of the House and the Senate, he'll give every American adult $5,000. With 270 million adults in this country, $1.35 trillion. That's some cash. What I could do with $5,000. Holy mackerel. Take care of my gas bill for a week or so. Stay right there. Open phones next hour. Our executive director is Alex Hinton. Our engineer tonight is Richard Good. I'm McGraw-Milhaven, and this...
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9: So Carr Trumbull, when I send a client to them, I know that they're going to be taken care of at an expert level. 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

0: 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They have the knowledge for everything that you would need.
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4: ABC News, I'm Dave Packer. It is night one of the Republican midterm convention in Dallas, but for President Trump, it's more like a rally. The president speaking both nights, and tonight he's telling voters that if Republicans win, he'll make it worth their while financially.
5: So if the Republicans win, you win with us and you get $5,000, it will be called the Trump dividend. We'll call it the Trump dividend.
4: Stocks plunged again today as the price of a barrel of oil surged over $100. The Dow fell 405 points. An issue with the new Qatari gifted Air Force One just as President Trump was about to board to travel to Dallas. An inflatable slide unexpectedly deployed. Turns out that it was triggered accidentally, but the president took the plane anyway. Helena Foulkes has defeated sitting Rhode Island Governor Dan McKee in the state's Democratic primary, making him the first governor in any U.S. state to lose a party primary since 2018. This is ABC News. Apple has unwrapped its newest iPhone.
6: The iPhone Duo marks Apple's first foray into the foldable smartphone market. The $2,000 device is shorter and squatter than a normal iPhone, but can unfold into a small tablet that the company says is better for editing spreadsheets or watching movies. Samsung, Huawei, Motorola, and Google have been building folding smartphones for years with limited success. The devices only account for about 2% of the global smartphone market, according to Counterpoint Research. Mike DeBusk, ABC News.
4: Girl Scout cookies can really hit the spot, and for the first time, Girl Scout cookies for dogs will go on sale in January. It was on this date in 1992 that Nirvana took the stage at the MTV Video Music Awards performing Lithium. And the network says Nirvana will be the recipient of the MTV Michael Jackson Video Vanguard Award later this month. The VMAs air September 27th. Dave Packer, ABC News.
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18: From the Platte Valley Bank Weather Center, I'm meteorologist Paul Trombley. Lows around 52 tonight under clear skies, south winds 8 to 15 miles per hour. Ample sunshine expected again tomorrow. High temperatures reach up to 90. Lows dip down to about 56 tomorrow night, mainly clear skies. Lots of sunshine and dry Friday and Saturday, low 90s. Friday, low 80s by Saturday. Currently 59.
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10: From the Platte Valley Bank Weather Center, I'm meteorologist Paul Trombley. Lows around 52 tonight under clear skies, south winds 8 to 15 miles per hour. Ample sunshine expected again tomorrow. High temperatures reach up to 90. Lows dip down to about 56 tomorrow night, mainly clear skies. Lots of sunshine and dry Friday and Saturday, low 90s. Friday, low 80s by Saturday. Currently, it's 61 degrees.

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7: All right, we just got a couple minutes left in Wednesday night. We should make a couple things I gotta do. Next Wednesday, I'm going to be at a tour stop. Going to be in Kansas City for KCMO. So a little shout out to the gang at KCMO. Looking forward to that. Taking a little trip to Kansas City. And then I got to give a shout out. I was talking to an old dear friend of mine who was just got in contact with him. 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Mike Fell, the sales manager over there in Rapid City, South Dakota. Had a nice chat with him. 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The music means we are out of time. We'll be back and do it all again tomorrow night. Don't forget, everything's a podcast. We're all fine. Podcasts are fine. Thanks for putting up with me. We'll see you tomorrow night.
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3: ABC News, I'm Dave Packer. President Trump with a 1-hour, 45-minute speech tonight on the first night of the Republican midterm convention. The president promising that if Republicans win both the House and the Senate, every adult in the U.S. will get a $5,000 dividend. Rhode Island's incumbent governor has lost his state's primary election. Helena Foulkes is projected to beat incumbent governor Dan McKee in the Democratic primary. Foulkes called for unity, saying she'll be a governor for everyone.
4: There is so much work to be done, and we need to do this together and for everyone. Not a governor for one party, not a governor for one neighborhood, one industry, or one zip code.
3: Meanwhile, John Reed has won the Democratic nomination for U.S. Senate in Rhode Island. Apple unveiled its first foldable iPhone. It'll be called the iPhone Duo, starting price $2,000. It was a passion project of former CEO Tim Cook. This is ABC News. A 73-year-old whose 16 grandchildren were found living in squalid conditions at a rural Ohio home has been found mentally incompetent to stand trial. Another health warning as concerns persist from the last food recalls.
5: Federal health officials warn that broccoli sprouts are making people sick at restaurants and grocery stores in 3 states. 22 sick, 2 in the hospital. The outbreak currently in Idaho, Montana, and Washington. Across the country, for back to school, it's no shredded lettuce, no jalapenos that many districts that ABC News has reached out to. Neither is part of any current recall, but districts say they're acting out of an abundance of caution after this summer's scare. Wayne Cabot, ABC News.
3: Houston Astros second baseman Jose Altuve doubled in the third inning against the Philadelphia Phillies for his 2,500th career hit. The piano man opening up about his health. He reveals on his Sirius channel he underwent brain surgery to treat a condition that affects balance. Dave Packer, ABC News.
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17: From the Platte Valley Bank Weather Center, I'm meteorologist Paul Trombley. Lows dip down to about 52 overnight under clear skies. Winds out of the south, 5 to 10 miles per hour. Bright sunshine expected again Thursday. Daytime highs approaching 90. Lows around 56. Thursday night, mainly clear. A blend of clouds and sun Friday with highs around 91. 81 Saturday. Right now, it's 57 degrees.
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19: All right, let's get right to it, because if you're not paying attention, what's going on in Missouri is nothing short of a constitutional crisis. You've got the state Supreme Court rulings. You've got federal rulings trumping the state Supreme Court rulings. You've got Supreme Court rulings trumping this. You've got this one being called into court. Holy mackerel, it is a mess. The man who's going to decipher it all for us and explain it is Greg Willard, who is a dear, dear friend of the show. He's also a St. Louis University Law School professor and worked in the Ford White House. Greg Willard, welcome back to America at Night.
20: Great to be with you, McGraw. I have some sense of what Joe Buck and Troy Aikman would feel like if they were being asked to simultaneously broadcast 4 NFL games without a spotter. Fasten your seatbelt.
19: All right, let's go back to last night. Let's start there. Last night, the Supreme Court ruled and agreed with the Missouri State Supreme Court that the new maps were unconstitutional and they were going to go back to the old maps. And then overnight, as we understand it, I'm sorry, that's what Judge Kavanaugh, right, agreed with the old map and agreed with the Supreme Court saying the old map. And then moments later, a district judge overruled more or less Kavanaugh and said, no, the new maps are the law of the land in Missouri. And then what happened overnight last night that broke news this morning, Greg Willard?
20: in the state, there's two lawsuits going. There's one pending in the Missouri Supreme Court. There's one pending, as you mentioned, in the federal district court in St. Louis. And about 3 hours ago, there's a new matter now in the United States Supreme Court. What happened overnight was the Missouri Supreme Court entered what is called a show cause order. I'm paraphrasing, but what they said was, last week, we, the Missouri Supreme Court, by a vote of 7-0, decided that the 2025 gerrymandered map on Missouri's 8 congressional districts never came into effect. It has always been non-existent, and therefore the 2022 congressional map is in place. And last week, the Missouri Supreme Court ordered Missouri Secretary of State Dennis Hoskins, who is singularly responsible for this whole mess, they ordered him to get to work for the upcoming November general election using the 2022 map. Secretary Hoskins, it appears, took steps not to do that, and instead to try to continue to run out the clock so that he and the Republican majority out here could use this 7-1 map. Last night, the Missouri Supreme Court entered an order ordering Secretary of State Hoskins to appear in the Supreme Court courtroom tomorrow morning at 10, and the Supreme Court of Missouri is going to decide whether to hold Mr. Hoskins in contempt of court. Stand by. Okay.
19: Now, that's going on. There is a federal judge named Clark who said the exact opposite of the U.S. Supreme Court and the Missouri Supreme Court, that the new 2025 maps are the maps that are official. Is that correct?
20: What he ruled was, because Secretary Hoskins ran out the clock in August to challenge this new 2025 map, he, Judge Clark, said that it was not fair, at least on a temporary basis, to revert back to the 2022 map because, he said, you had primary voters who cast their ballots in the primary based upon this 2025 map, which then a few weeks later the Missouri Supreme Court said is invalid. And Judge Clark, the federal judge, said, I'm entering an injunction, a temporary restraining order, and I'm ordering the 2025 maps to continue to be used. The problem with that, McGraw, in the eyes of the opponents, the problem with that is this is what Mr. Hoskins has been doing for months. If the federal court order is for 14 days, this temporary order, well, we will then blow past the federal deadline for sending overseas ballots to the military. And there, as a practical matter, there won't be enough time to use maps based on the 2022 map, which was in existence. That's why, just a few hours ago, the opponents of what's happening in Judge Clark's court, they are now back at the United States Supreme Court, back before Justice Kavanaugh. And they're saying, Justice Kavanaugh, we need you to enter a stay to stop this madness, my words, not theirs, this madness that is being created by a federal district judge basically saying, I think I've got it better on what Missouri law is. I think I've got it better on what the Constitution says, and therefore Missouri Supreme Court, you're just going to have to stand down. So Justice Kavanaugh has already entered an order just a moment ago, ordering Mr. Hoskins to reply by 10 o'clock Eastern time tomorrow, and I suspect we'll hear from Justice Kavanaugh pretty shortly after that.
19: Does Hoskins, he has to satisfy Kavanaugh's request, but he also has to satisfy the Missouri State Supreme Court's request and be in court tomorrow morning as well, correct?
20: He does. He's got to be there at 10 o'clock Central Time, and you don't need to be a lawyer or a law professor to sort of read between the lines here. The Missouri Supreme Court is not happy with Mr. Hoskins. This 2025 map was part of President Trump's initiative to do an additional gerrymandering in several states, Missouri, Texas, and others. And what then happened was, under the Missouri Constitution, the voters in Missouri can file a petition and override any act of the Missouri legislature, including a gerrymandered congressional map. And that's what happened, McGraw. The several hundred thousand signatures were presented to Mr. Hoskins for that petition to go on the ballot. Well, he waited and waited and waited until 1 hour before the deadline in August, the primary being the next day, and he figuratively said, whoops, sorry, your petitions are no good, and I'm going to go ahead and we're going to use the 2025 gerrymandered map. Too bad. I think what reading between the lines, I think the Missouri Supreme Court is very unhappy with Mr. Hoskins and the way he has comported his constitutional duties out here, in that he, as I said a moment ago, he created this mess. He intentionally, deliberately tried to run out the clock. The Republican Attorney General here in Missouri was very clear when she said, quote, as long as the status quo is the new map, delay works in our favor. Well, that's what's been going on. That's what is part of what's behind this litigation in Judge Clark's court, is if I think there's a significant argument or belief on the part of the proponents of the new map, if they can just drag this out maybe another 10 days, game, set, match, the voters of Missouri are going to have to use a congressional district map in November that the highest court in Missouri by a vote of 7-0 has ruled to be not in effect and unconstitutional, McGraw.
19: Okay, so Judge Kavanaugh upheld the Missouri's unanimous decision, but a federal judge overturned Kavanaugh's decision, which supported the Missouri Supreme Court decision.
20: Not quite. What Justice Kavanaugh was asked in round one, he was asked by Mr. Hoskins and the Missouri Attorney General Hanaway to enter a stay and put the decision of the Missouri Supreme Court on hold, to just stop it. Well, again, that's just another way of saying they're going to run out the clock on everybody. And Justice Kavanaugh said no. And he entered an order and said, I'm not blocking the decision of the Missouri Supreme Court. I'm not blocking the order that the court gave to Mr. Hoskins. Go forth. Well, you have Judge Clark then says, oh, well, I'm going to enter an order ordering the 2025 gerrymandered map. I'm going to enter an order as a federal judge ordering Missouri to use the 2025 map. What just happened a couple of hours ago was the opponents of that map are now before Justice Kavanaugh on round two, and they're saying to him, Justice Kavanaugh, we want you to stay Judge Clark's order and stop that so that the people of Missouri and the Missouri Supreme Court can get on with their business of having the election with the existing 2022 maps. So Justice Kavanaugh is getting another request for a stay. It's just this time it's for Judge Clark's order, not the Missouri Supreme Court, and it's different parties asking for it, McGraw.
19: Yeah. Greg Willard, you're a student of history. How are we in a constitutional crisis in the state of Missouri, and has any other state gone through anything like this that you know of?
20: There have been... We are in a constitutional crisis, no question about it. The sun rose in the east this morning, and we've got a constitutional crisis out here in Missouri. There have been gerrymander fights going back to the 1790s. That's where the phrase gerrymander comes from, Elbridge Gerry. That's where the phrase comes from. What is different here, McGraw, is you have all of these cross currents, the Joe Buck, Troy Aikman analogy, and if it didn't need to be any zanier, today in Judge Clark's court, this Missouri Attorney General and the Secretary of State of Missouri filed papers with federal Judge Clark asking him to enter an injunction barring the Missouri Supreme Court from holding their hearing tomorrow morning. Now, say that out loud three times and try to keep your head from spinning. But so you've got a state government officials are asking a federal judge to enter an injunction barring the state Supreme Court from holding a hearing tomorrow morning that it had previously ordered. That, my friend, any way you slice it or dice it, that's a constitutional crisis.
19: Has Judge Clark ruled on that ask yet?
20: He has not, and I just checked before we came on the air. I suspect he may want to just sit on that to see if anything happens before 10 o'clock tomorrow morning from Justice Kavanaugh, since literally we may have about a one-hour window. But as of you and I going on the air tonight with our listeners, Judge Clark has not entered a ruling as to the Missouri Secretary of State and the Missouri Attorney General trying to get a federal judge to enter an injunction against the Missouri Supreme Court to stop the Supreme Court from holding a hearing.
19: All right. That is Greg Willard, St. Louis University Law School professor, a wonderful man, great lawyer, worked in the Gerald Ford White House, and you did a pretty good job broadcasting the four games without a spotter. keep your phone on and get the popcorn, because it sounds like tomorrow morning there's going to be a stunning conclusion to all of this.
20: Greg Willard. Well, a conclusion or another wild chapter, stand by.
19: Holy mackerel. Keep that phone on, Greg Willard. Thank you, sir.
20: Stay safe, my friend.
19: You got it. Hope you got all that. I think I did. It's pretty convoluted. But again, the maps, this is a national story going on. New York Times is covering it, Wall Street Journal, The Guardian, The Hill, all are watching this back and forth. And Missouri is in a constitutional crisis over the old maps or the new maps. America at Night, back in a moment.
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5: 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Congressional control and presidential Trump's agenda hang in the balance. 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According to Cauchy's new midterms hub, Democrats have a 47% chance to control the Senate. And in a key Senate race, James Tallarico is currently trading at 50% to beat Ken Paxton. 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
2: Hey, welcome back. That was a bit of a convoluted story, but, and I checked with Cynthia, our producer, on that. I might be a little, focused on it being a Missouri issue, sitting in Missouri, broadcasting the show from Missouri, but it's a congressional map redistricting issue, which is huge. And this close to an election, you have all of this dueling court cases. It's been covered by The Hill, The New York Times, The Wall Street Journal, The Guardian, and the congressional gerrymandering map is a huge national story. Quite frankly, I'll go toe-to-toe with anybody on this. I think that the cable news channels are missing this story, quite frankly. This is a classic example of these cable news stations who are based out of New York, who have no clue of what's going on in America. And so we'll talk about an East Coast bias. No question, this is a constitutional crisis. And no question, it really only comes down to one congressional seat. But the way these elections are going, the House could teeter on who wins the control of the House based on one congressional seat. Emanuel Cleaver, the Democrat, who is in a safe Democratic seat with the old map, but can't win his Democratic seat with the new map. So we'll keep an eye on it. And it's interesting nonetheless. Do get your popcorn for tomorrow morning. And Greg Willard, I think, is the best at explaining it. Hey, stay right there. There's an Alaska town that wants to build a road, and the environmentalists are saying no. And there's a famous Renoir painting that there's a new book on, a heartbreaking story about the two girls. We'll talk about that in hour number two. Stay right there. America at Night. We are just getting started.
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10: From the Platte Valley Bank Weather Center, I'm meteorologist Paul Trombley. Lows dip down to about 52 overnight under clear skies. Winds out of the south, 5 to 10 miles per hour. Bright sunshine expected again Thursday. Daytime highs approaching 90. Lows around 56. Thursday night, mainly clear. A blend of clouds and sun Friday with highs around 91. 81 Saturday. Right now, 61.

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9: From the Platte Valley Bank Weather Center, I'm meteorologist Megan Mulford. Lows level off around 52. Overnight, under clear skies, southerly winds 5 to 10 miles an hour. Bright sunshine expected again Thursday. Daytime highs approaching 90. Lows level off around 56 Thursday night, mainly clear skies. Sunshine mixed with clouds at times Friday, with daytime highs approaching 91. 81 Saturday. Currently, it's 57 degrees.
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3: 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Do you believe the midterm Republican convention will make a difference in November? So far, the two answers, yes, great time to brag, and no, the GOP is panicking. 56.3%, I don't know why I do the 0.3, 56% say that, no, it won't make a difference. The GOP is panicking. 43% say, yes, it is a great time to brag. Would love to know what you think. 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
3: 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Everybody there on their team is super knowledgeable. 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They're quick to get stuff delivered when we need it. It's just a group effort. We all work really well together. It makes everybody's jobs easier and makes the project for the homeowner very painless. They have the knowledge for everything that you would need.
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10: From the Platte Valley Bank Weather Center, I'm meteorologist Megan Mulford. Lows level off around 52. Overnight, under clear skies, winds out of the south, 5 to 10 miles an hour. Ample sunshine expected Thursday, highs level off around 90. Mainly clear skies Thursday night, lows level off around 56. Lots of sunshine and dry Friday and Saturday, low 90s Friday, low 80s by Saturday. Currently, it's 55 degrees.
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7: From the Platte Valley Bank Weather Center, I'm meteorologist Megan Mulford. Lows dip down to about 52 overnight under clear skies, southeast winds 5 to 10 miles an hour. Highs level off around 90 Thursday, bright sunshine expected. Partly cloudy skies Thursday night, lows dip down to about 57. Mainly clear and dry Friday and Saturday, low 90s Friday, upper 70s by Saturday. Right now, it's 54 degrees.
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0: It's 21 past. This is America in the Morning. The Trump administration has expressed profound concern about Ford Motors' ties to Chinese companies that it believes could be detrimental to the Detroit car maker and U.S. automotive industry. In a letter addressed to Ford CEO Tim Farley, Transportation Secretary Sean Duffy questioned the automaker's strategic trajectory with Chinese companies. Ford, which regularly touts its position as the top producing automaker in the U.S., called the letter a, quote, wrongheaded attempt to capture headlines. According to CNBC, Duffy takes issue with Ford's ties to Chinese companies and a framework Farley proposed during an auto show earlier this year in Detroit to facilitate Chinese joint ventures on United States soil. Ford has a licensing agreement to utilize battery technologies, including the production of lithium iron phosphate batteries from a Chinese company, Contemporary Amperex Technology. Well, both the Dow Jones Industrial Average and the NASDAQ suffered sharp losses for the second straight day, this time spooked by the price of oil topping the $100 barrel mark and the Treasury announcement that they were buying back $6 billion in bonds to reduce borrowing costs, a move that backfired when bond yields rose on the news. Seth Soutell has a recap from Wall Street.
1: I'm Seth Soutell, and this is the AP Markets Report. Stocks fell on Wall Street as the price of crude oil topped $100 a barrel again. The S&P 500 lost 0.5% Wednesday. The Dow gave back 405 points. That's about 0.8%. The NASDAQ Composite dropped 0.6%. The price of Brent crude jumped 3.4% following the latest fighting between the U.S. and Iran. Brent is back above $100 a barrel for the first time since July. Higher oil prices have gotten investors worried about inflation, which is already stubbornly high. Treasury yields moved higher in the bond market. The yield on the 10-year Treasury rose to 4.84%. Seth Soutell, New York.
0: It's 24 after. When we return on America in the Morning, abortion by pill, a federal court to decide after these messages.
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0: It's 26 after. You're with America in the Morning. The abortion debate continues in the hands of a judge as a federal appeals court is considering arguments on limiting access to abortion by pill. Correspondent Jennifer King explains.
2: Should FDA rules for mifepristone, a key drug used in abortion pills, be tightened nationwide? In New Orleans, a U.S. appeals court is considering arguments in the state of Louisiana versus the Food and Drug Administration. One plaintiff, Rosalie Markovich, says she was coerced into taking the abortion pill after her then-boyfriend obtained it by mail order from California.
8: My then-boyfriend would not have been able to order these drugs if the FDA had it recklessly removed the requirement for an in-person office visit.
2: Lawyers for the FDA and drug manufacturers argue that Louisiana lacks legal standing. One of the judges questioned whether laws shielding providers in other states, not FDA rules, are the reason pills are flowing into Louisiana. The state solicitor general says they do have standing, not least because women who seek treatment for complications after using the pills are often on state-funded Medicaid. The Supreme Court rejected a 2024 effort to roll back availability, but it's likely to consider the question again as the Louisiana case and several others work their way through the courts. I'm Jennifer King.
0: Two astronauts who recently made history are preparing to hang up their spacesuits. Correspondent Ed Donahue reports the two members of the crew of the Artemis are leaving NASA.
9: The two NASA astronauts who led the Artemis II moonshot earlier this year are leaving spaceflight behind. Reid Wiseman was the Artemis II commander.
10: It's very hard to fully grasp what we just went through.
9: Victor Glover was the pilot.
11: It was glorious.
9: NASA says Wiseman and Glover will no longer serve as active astronauts, but will continue to support the moon exploration program as emeritus astronauts. Glover has taken a leadership job at Cal Poly, his alma mater. Wiseman's future plans are unknown. Artemis II's Jeremy Hansen retired from the Canadian Space Agency in July. Christina Cook is the only crew member still an active astronaut. Victor Glover tells the AP he's not leaving, but he's helping NASA from the sidelines. I'm Ed Donahue.
0: America in the Morning for Thursday, September 10th, 2026 is produced by Jeff McKay. I'm John Trout. This is Westwood One.
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20: From the Platte Valley Bank Weather Center, I'm meteorologist Derek Height.
11: Ample sunshine expected today with daytime highs approaching 90. West winds 8 to 15 miles an hour. Partly cloudy tonight. Lows level off around 57. Highs around 92 tomorrow. Daytime highs approaching 80 Saturday under mainly clear skies. 89 Sunday. Chance for storms. Right now, it's 52 degrees.
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0: This is America in the Morning from Westwood One. Coming up this half hour.
20: President Trump's in Texas rallying for Republicans. I'm Clayton Neville.
21: The firehouse that sits in the shadow of the World Trade Center, 10 House, has become a symbol for so many. I'm Julie Walker.
22: Three jurors are now speaking out about what happened behind closed doors during the Lindsey Clancy trial. I'm Sue Aller.
23: A federal judge in Miami has ruled that the Tate brothers must remain in custody as they fight extradition to the United Kingdom. I'm Jennifer King.
24: Jimmy Kimmel's future in late night is in jeopardy. Or is it? I'm Kevin Carr.
25: The Girl Scouts are rolling out two new cookies in January, including cookies for dogs. I'm Ed Donahue.
0: Back after these messages.
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0: America in the Morning continues with some locations across the country today expecting triple-digit temperatures. Here's AccuWeather.com meteorologist LaTroy Thornton with the outlook.
29: Look for temperatures to ramp up in a large portion of California today under expanding high pressure, and this is expected to lead to high temperatures later today, rising to 5 to, in some spots, 15 degrees above historical averages from interior southwestern Oregon southward across nearly all of California and many parts of Nevada just across the border, as well as a large chunk of far southern Nevada and southern and western Arizona. This brings triple-digit heat to places such as Fresno and Bakersfield, California, where historical averages are now in the mid-90s, and may do the same for places such as Tucson, Arizona, and Redding, California. Cloudier and wetter conditions can be expected from today into tonight along a cold front drifting southward through parts of the Plains, Midwest, Ohio Valley, and Mid-Atlantic, where showers and some drenching thunderstorms spread from central Oklahoma north and east through southern Illinois, much of northern and western Kentucky, and places as far to the east as the nation's capital, even the Delmarva Peninsula. Some of these storms may bring gusty winds, small hail, and flash flooding, but the risk for severe weather will be the highest in a smaller zone from east-central Oklahoma and around the Arkansas-Missouri border into far western Kentucky, where storms may bring winds of 50 to 60 miles per hour. Otherwise, another round of afternoon monsoon thunderstorms looks to favor the southern half of the Four Corners region, namely places near the Arizona-New Mexico border, but there can be at least a spotty afternoon thunderstorm as well from central and east Texas, eastward along the Gulf Coast, and mainly near coastal portions of the southeast, but any place from southern South Carolina southward through Florida could have a thunderstorm or two around this afternoon. That's the weather across America. I'm AccuWeather.com meteorologist LaTroy Thornton.
0: It's 23 till. This is America in the Morning. Spotlight on Dallas, Texas, where the first of its kind two-day Republican midterm convention is being held. Clayton Neville reports from the American Airlines Center in Dallas, where speaker after speaker, including President Trump, touted GOP candidates and their platform and the president's promise for $5,000 checks for every American adult if the GOP keeps the House and Senate in November.

0: cookies for dogs. From the folks that bring you Thin Mints, Samoas, and Tagalongs, there is Patch Pals, a blueberry muffin-flavored cookie developed with a company called Bark, a New York-based seller of dog treats and toys. Humans will also have a new option, Sparkables, an allergy-friendly cookie. The crunchy oatmeal cookie has chocolate chips and colored sprinkles. It's designed to avoid 9 major allergens, including eggs, dairy, peanuts, wheat, tree nuts, and sesame. You won't see these new additions at your local Girl Scout cookie sale. They can only be bought online. Girl Scouts of the USA say the new cookies were inspired by scouts who wanted to ensure more people and pets could take part in the cookie program. I'm Ed Donahue.
1: America in the Morning for Thursday, September 10th, 2026 is produced by Jeff McKay. I'm John Trout. This is Westwood One.
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6: ABC News, I'm Sherry Preston. The Republicans holding what they say is a midterm convention in Dallas, although some prominent members of the GOP are not there. ABC's Rachel Scott is.
7: There are some Republicans that are running in very competitive races. Dan Sullivan in Alaska, Susan Collins in Maine, who are not here. And there's questions about just how far this message can carry. President Trump, of course, is looking to energize voters, and they certainly have a lot of energy about him. There are a lot of Republicans who love President Trump, who defend President Trump. But there's also a lot of voters out there that are dealing with the realities of his economic agenda.
6: Without explaining where the money would come from or if it's even legal, the president is promising every adult in the country a $5,000 check should the Republicans win in November. According to the cockpit voice recorder, the pilots of the Amazon cargo jet that crashed in Miami Sunday have been interviewed by the NTSB. One of the pilots says he warned the other one before the crash that they were going way too fast. This is ABC News. Tomorrow, marking 25 years since the September 11th attacks, nearly 3,000 people were killed that day. ABC's Michelle Franson has more on some of those left behind.
8: Marion Fontana lost her firefighter husband, Dave Fontana, on 9/11, which was also their wedding anniversary.
9: I kind of knew that my life would never be the same.
8: The couple's son, Aiden, is now 30. Marion says it's been a long journey for both of them.
9: He is resilient too, thank God, and we've become very, very close.
8: She says they will spend this 9/11 at the beach.
9: We're going to write some poems in the sand and talk about him and, you know, pay tribute to what a wonderful man he was.
8: Michelle Franzen, ABC News, New York.
6: The latest warning about food that could make you sick. The FDA says broccoli sprouts could be contaminated with salmonella. So far, 22 people have become ill and 2 have been linked to the hospital. Shredded lettuce and jalapenos also linked to foodborne illnesses this summer. I'm Sherry Preston, ABC News.
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0: 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I'm Ed Donahue.
1: America in the Morning for Thursday, September 10th, 2026 is produced by Jeff McKay. I'm John Trout. This is Westwood One.
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8: ABC News, I'm Sherry Preston. At the first ever GOP midterm convention meant to spark interest before the elections in November, President Trump promised $5,000 checks for every American adult in the country if the Republicans win.
9: Trump also threatening more strikes against Iran after saying the U.S. has detected new activity at one of Iran's deeply buried nuclear sites. Trump saying he expects the war will end after the November elections. The convention is aimed at boosting Republican candidates who are facing voter concerns about the war and the economy, including the price of gas, which now sits at $4.27 per gallon.
8: ABC's Hannah Batah, oil trading this morning at $102 a barrel. Calls for Congress to do more on artificial intelligence after warnings from researchers that some AI programs may be growing out of control. One researcher says AI could kill all humans within the next decade. Dozens missing after a ferry fire in the Philippines, and in China, at least 20 are dead after a cargo ship docked for repairs in the port of Qingdao caught fire. This is ABC News. More insight into the Lindsay Clancy murder trial. We're hearing from another juror who says he was convinced that she was in the throes of postpartum psychosis and not criminally responsible for killing her three children. ABC's Aaron Katursky covered the trial.
10: Nick Dargy's 25 years old. He was in the military serving in Korea when Lindsay Clancy killed her children, so he knew nothing about it until he sat through this entire harrowing six-week trial. And in the end, he said he was devastated that he and the other jurors were deadlocked for days, and he told me about the one holdout.
11: There was several times I would ask him to show us, like, evidence or, you know, describe a witness testimony that helped to prove what he was saying.
10: He said that holdout juror never provided an explanation.
8: The black revenge dress Princess Diana wore after it was revealed Prince Charles had not been faithful to her going up for auction could fetch up to $300,000. I'm Sherry Preston, ABC News.
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8: Good morning. It's 5 minutes past six on this Thursday, the 10th of September. I'm Dave Strang, your host here on 960 AM and 100.3 FM. No sign of dawn day yet this morning, so I will give you a look at your weather forecast here. Sunny and hot for today with a high near 91. Westerly winds 10 to 15 miles per hour, becoming south-southeasterly in the afternoon. Increasing clouds tonight, a low around 60 with east-southeast winds 10 to 15, becoming west to southwest after midnight. Winds could gust as high as 25. Mostly sunny and hot tomorrow with a high near 92. Breezy. West-northwest wind at 15 to 25. We could see gusts as high as 35. 30% chance of showers before midnight tomorrow night. Partly cloudy with a low around 54. Northwest winds at 10 to 15. Gusting as high as 25 in the evening anyway. And on Saturday, mostly sunny skies with a high near 80. Breezy with a north-northeast wind, 10 to 15, becoming southeasterly. In the afternoon, about 15 to 20 miles per hour, and you could see some gusts on Saturday as well, as high as around 30 miles per hour. We had a high temperature of 79 degrees in Scottsbluff yesterday. The overnight low was 56. Today's average high is 83 with an average low of 50. The record high for today, 100 degrees, that was back in 2021, and a record low of 29 degrees in Scottsbluff, set back in 1962. Our sunrise this morning will be at 6:29. It'll be setting at 7:12 this evening. And as we check conditions around the region, we are seeing mostly clear skies this morning. 54 degrees in Alliance, Ogallala reporting 62. 58 at Sydney, Kimball with 51, Pine Bluffs has 56, 52 in Cheyenne, Torrington with 45, and here in Scottsbluff at Western Nebraska Regional Airport, a temperature of 47 degrees. We have 50 at our studios here at KNEB.
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8: We're at 8 past 6 on a Thursday morning as daybreak continues with an update on news. A desire to lower the county's property tax levy and stay off the so-called pink postcard joint public hearing list means 121 non-union employees of Scottsbluff County will not be getting a cost of living adjustment in the next budget year. As it currently stands, the county's tax asking for the 2026-27 spending document will be a little more than $15.82 million, about $13,000 under the Truth in Taxation hearing threshold, allowing a levy of 0.360, slightly lower than last year. Hearing that, using cash reserves or decreasing somewhere else would be the only way to change the situation. Commissioner Ken Meyer said he wished that wasn't so.
10: That was my thought, is to go back and take a second look at some of the larger ones to see if there was anything that could be moved around, done, whatever, so that we could get some kind of COLA for the employees. And I'm disappointed that we don't have it. Being real honest with you, our folks are not going to be able to get anything. And you're right, the only way we do it now is in reserves.
11: And right, we're cutting out some.
10: That's a double-edged sword for me, and the fact that I really like to see those reserves up work even more than they are, obviously. So I hate to deplete that, too.
8: Non-union employee COLAs would cost the county anywhere from $68,000 for a 1% bump, more than $206,000 at 3%, and nearly $344,000 if given at 5%. A public hearing on the county's budget will be part of their regular meeting September 21st, and then a final adoption during a special meeting that will be held on the 25th. The Scottsbluff Kiwanis Club is looking for some helping hands this weekend, at least 40 sets of them, for the start of a playground renovation and restoration project. Saturday, starting at 9 a.m., the club is cleaning up and refreshing the Kiwanis Trails of Fun Community Playground just south of the Riverside Discovery Center. Playground Committee Chair Bob Cummings tells us everyone is welcome to help out, and if you have a special skill, so much the better.
12: You know, if you can run a drill, that would be great. If you can paint, that would be great. In fact, already, I don't know if you're familiar with it, but we had a wall down there that nobody knew it was what it was for. It had two holes in it. And I've got an artist that works for me and an artist that works for the mall that are married. They went down there and have painted a really cute cowboy and horse on it that you can look through. And so 16 years later, we finally got that done. Everybody's wondered what that was for 16 years.
8: Cummings, who was there for the installation 16 years ago, says the structure is showing its age, so non-structural wood components that are failing need to be replaced with composite materials, and structural wood components will likely be replaced with steel or another metal. Volunteers are asked to RSVP by scanning a QR code on the club's Facebook page so they have an accurate number of the for their free lunch that's going to be provided. That's why they need an accurate number. A Nebraska Supreme Court justice has ruled the U.S. Senate candidate Robin Richards can stay on the November ballot, rejecting a challenge from the Nebraska Democratic Party. Richards ran as a write-in in the May primary but didn't advance. She later formed a new party, the Nebraska Working People Party, and filed to run for Senate under that banner. Democrats argued state law barred her because she'd been a primary candidate and a registered party member, but Justice Stephanie Stacy disagreed, ruling that the law governing new parties formed after a primary is more specific and therefore controls over the general ballot access statute Democrats cited. Stacy noted election laws must be interpreted to favor, not block, candidacy. Secretary of State Bob Evnen had already denied the objection before the case even reached the court. A judge has rebuffed an effort to disqualify a ballot measure that would enshrine protections for same-sex school sports in the Nebraska state constitution. The Nebraska Examiner reports Lancaster County District Judge Lori Merritt ruled against a Lincoln woman who asserted the object statement for the Fairness for Girls initiative lacked the detail for a voter to know the impact of the measure. The woman who filed the case says she's appealing to the Court of Appeals, but it's not clear if the intermediate court would take the case. The lawsuit was originally expedited to the state Supreme Court, which declined to hear it September 1st, forcing the challenge to first appear before a district court. Make sure you check out the new KNEB Storm Center weather app. It's presented by Vieira Wireless. 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With a first look at news on this Thursday morning on Daybreak, I'm Dave Strang.
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16: Too early for Christmas? That's not the case for Christmas tree growers. Although real Christmas trees adorn our homes, offices, and other locales during the brief holiday season, what Christmas tree farmers like Western Washington State's John Tillman perform is year-round work to make that merchandise available to consumers. Well, okay, maybe not all year long.
17: After harvest, typically we'll take a month off, roughly, because we have just worked 30 to 45 straight days.
16: Getting orders for Christmas trees grown on his farm and other properties in the Evergreen State, shipped local, national, even around the world during the holiday season. So about this time of year for John and his crew.
17: September, October, we're doing all our tagging for inventory. That gives us what numbers we have of what species, of what sizes for sale.
16: Also being performed at Tillman's Christmas tree farm, a task that started earlier this summer.
17: We start a culturing season. It starts in early July, and that will go through typically about the end of September, where we're going out straightening leaders, trimming sides of the trees, hopefully making sure that we have something that looks good for tagging.
16: A lot of work, you say? All that to make a real Christmas tree, one perhaps really yours during the holiday season, as beautiful and enjoyable as possible? Remember the part John Tillman said about taking a month off just before Christmas and into mid-January? That, in reality, is his only break in the calendar. So well before September.
17: Somewhere around mid-January, we start prepping our fields, which is removing stumps, doing some soil amenities with lime, things like that, getting our seedlings. And so up through the end of March, we're planting trees and base pruning trees, putting the handles on the bottom so that the trunk goes in the stand nice and cleanly. Then through April, through May, we're checking for funguses and insects, things like that, making sure that we're trying to keep the trees healthy.
16: Leading up to the late summer culturing period. And let's not forget harvest. That starts in early November, a process the same as it was when Tillman started 30 years ago.
17: We harvest the tree, we carry it out by hand so it's not ever hitting the dirt. We put it through the baler, tag it accurately, get it to the loading areas, and hopefully doing that within 2 or 3 days of the ship dates.
16: For John Tillman and other Christmas tree growers across the country, their passion is both producing for and educating the public about their product and their industry, designed to harvest a deeper appreciation by those who bring home a grown tree to decorate their home for the holidays. I'm Rod Bain reporting for the U.S. Department of Agriculture in Washington, D.C.
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20: Imagination Bacon, helping put books in the hands of children. I'm Alex Makovico with today's agriculture news on the Rural Radio Network. Good morning. The Nebraska Pork Producers Association recently held an event called Imagination Bacon in Grand Island, raising money for Dolly Parton's Imagination Library. Jane Stone is director of domestic marketing and says almost 15 restaurants participated, creating bacon dishes for more than 800 attendees.
21: Restaurants created their very best bacon dish and people got to come and sample. They sold out at over 830 tickets.
20: Stone says the partnership has distributed nearly 14,000 free books to children in Hall, Hamilton, and Merritt counties since 2013. Combines are rolling in parts of the state, although that hasn't shown up in the latest data from the Crop Progress Report. Steve White has details.
22: USDA's Labor Day delayed crop report shows harvest season taking shape. Nationally, a quarter of the corn crop is mature, 5% harvested. Nebraska producers aren't picking corn just yet, but maturity jumped 10 points this week to 14%, while dry soils and poorer pasture conditions remain the biggest concerns.
20: Thanks, Steve. Nebraska's pasture and range conditions rated over 60% poor to very poor. The latest drought monitor data will be released later this morning. And finally, Nebraska farmers have a new free resource to help make sense of crop insurance. It's being put on by the Nebraska Women in Ag Program, an online course covering everything from crop levels and, or I should say, coverage levels and premiums to yield protection and revenue protection policies. The course uses real-world scenarios. It's available online with 60 days of access after enrollment. On the Rural Radio Network, I'm Alex Makovico reporting.
23: 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Keith shares how one field trial outside of rural Bladen, Nebraska changed everything and why building a company was never part of the original plan.
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20: The Justice Department is expanding its investigation into high beef prices, now looking at some of the biggest names in grocery retail, including Walmart and Costco. KKV Trading's Brad Coima says figuring out whether consumers are being overcharged at the grocery store isn't as simple as looking at the price of a pound of hamburger. In the latest episode of Cattle Call,
25: I do know that there is already a law about price gouging. I remember, I told this story, it's the truth, of someone that not very far from here, less than 15 miles, that got fined for selling toilet paper too high during COVID. Okay, so, if we care about that, certainly you would think that maybe they would care about potential price gouging. But boy, it's complicated at the retail level because there's loss leader items, there's other, it's very complex, and I'm not sure they got the staff to do it, Chad.
20: Ground beef averaged nearly $7 a pound in July, up sharply from just a few years ago. Coima says regulators have dealt with price gouging concerns before, pointing to that unusual example from the COVID pandemic. But he says beef is considerably more complicated. That's because retailers don't price every product simply to maximize the margin on that individual item. The investigation expands in an existing DOJ probe into the nation's major beef packers, four of those companies accounting for roughly 85% of U.S. beef processing. And while consumers may see the investigation as a question of why hamburger costs so much, Coima says determining exactly where that price is being generated through the supply chain is a much tougher question.
25: How are you going to control then what Walmart is going to pay charge for a hamburger and Costco and on and on and on?
20: This and more in the latest episode of Cattle Call.
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2: One of the most important vitamins in a beef cow's diet is vitamin A. Nebraska Extension Specialist Mary Dranowski says, cattle can't get the vitamin A they need from the typical feed they get on a daily basis, particularly in drought conditions. She begins today's program by talking about vitamin A's role in a cow's immunity.
3: When we're talking about vitamin A and its importance, the first one I usually think about is honestly immunity. And with cows, we really don't think about them having a large immune problem, right? Cows are pretty robust. But vitamin A is very important for epithelial integrity. And what that really means is like thinking about things like your skin, your reproductive tract, your respiratory tract, your digestive tract. All of those are epithelium. And they're all quickly turning over, which means that you need to make sure that they are forming correctly and creating barriers and basically productive organs, even skin's an organ, which is kind of interesting. So when we think about cows, when we say, okay, with vitamin A, if a cow is low in vitamin A, where might that show up? I would say the common clinical symptom when they get very, very deficient is actually night blindness. And that's something that's really hard to pick up on. But when we step back just a few more notches and say, okay, they are subclinically deficient, meaning that they are deficient enough to where it's starting to impact their biology. That's probably where we're risking in the case of drought situations. And what I'd likely see in those situations would be actually some reduction in reproduction would probably be the number one. I know everybody thinks about abortion and vitamin A, but honestly, you have to be extremely deficient in vitamin A to see a lot of abortions. Usually what happens is there's something else, like a disease or some other reason that they are compromised, where the vitamin A being low is associated with that, but it's because it's not creating that barrier, if that makes sense. So the bottom line is, for the cow, we typically, I would say in situations where we have nice green grass, they go out there, they graze for 5 or 6 months, we usually don't see deficiencies. But in the case of confinement or in situations where they're grazing even brown forages like this year with this drought, then we can start getting low and we might see some effects on the cow. But even more importantly, and I would say the most susceptible animal in our cow-calf system is that baby calf. And regardless of drought, we do see that it is a challenge to get that baby calf to have enough vitamin A to be able to mount an immune response. And we all know how challenging it can be for us to keep those baby calves healthy. And vitamin A, as I said, is extremely important for that epithelial integrity. And we talk about the GI tract, so the digestive tract. One of the common things we see with deficiency of vitamin A in baby calves is diarrhea. And diarrhea at a fairly young age, really 3 days to about 3 weeks. And the other one would be, of course, a respiratory disease, because again, it's important for the integrity of that respiratory tract. So that baby calf is probably the one that I usually focus on in most years and worry about trying to meet its need, which means we got to meet the cow's need and we got to have enough in the diet when that cow is forming the colostrum, because that's how that baby calf gets it.
2: 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Stay tuned for future programs where Mary talks about how drought conditions have caused this issue to be more of a problem. 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For more information on how your university is serving Nebraskans, go to extension.unl.edu.

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3: Chris Catron with you as we check sports here this morning on the Rural Radio Network. Let's start with the NFL season opener last night. The New England Patriots on the road at Seattle. The Pats trailing late in the fourth quarter, 13-10.
4: Third down, 5. Patriots down by 3. 26 seconds to go. Shotgun snap to May. Moved out of the pocket. Throws a pass. End zone. Intercepted in the end zone. Was he inbounds? Intercepted by Job. Seattle has picked off May. They've done it again. The defense of Seattle has done it again.
3: Kevin Harlan on Westwood 1. We end the game on KOLT last night. 13-10 the final. Seattle wins without quarterback Sam Darnold, who left early with a hip injury. Drew Locke, the replacement, throws for 187 yards and a touchdown. Drake May, 3 interceptions in the loss for New England. Second game of the NFL season coming up tonight. From Australia, it's the San Francisco 49ers taking on the LA Rams. Coverage on KOLT starts at 6 o'clock tonight for the Niners and the Rams. We're going to have two high school volleyball broadcasts tonight. Gearing 9-0 on the season, coming off a nice 4-set win on the road over North Platte on Tuesday night. Tonight, the Bulldogs put their unbeaten record on the line against fellow unbeaten Chadron. The Cardinals are 8-0 so far, and they swept Alliance on Tuesday. We'll have the broadcast with Jeff Kelly tonight on KMOR 93.3 starting at around 5:45 for serve at 6 o'clock. Scottsbluff also off a road win Tuesday. They beat Cheyenne East in 4 sets. Head coach Leslie Reeves said they did a nice job improving in a few areas they'd identified as needing work on in that match.
5: We talked about our pass rating, and it's just how effective, efficient you are at serve-receive, getting the ball to target so that your hitters can be most successful. And then we also talked about our hitting percentage as well. We kind of looked at some different teams across the state. We also looked at Cheyenne East, and we just kind of knew that in order for us to hit our goals, we really needed to be more effective in both the passing and the hitting area.
3: Scottsbluff hosting a 3-1 Sterling, Colorado team tonight, whose only loss was a 5-setter to Gearing last week. Scottsbluff's home opener tonight. I'll have the broadcast on 107.3 The Trail at around 6:15 for serve at 6:30. Also today for area schools, the Mitchell girls golf invite starting at 9 this morning. Again, nothing during the main portion of the work week for WNCC. The Cougar soccer teams do have home games for both the women and men this weekend. They'll host NJC coming up tomorrow and Lamar on Saturday, while the volleyball team heads to Sterling, Colorado for 2 days of matches at the Sheila Worley Tournament. There are a couple of high school football games in the area coming up today. Banner County at Minotaur. The Indians 1-1 off a 54-6 loss at Paxton, while Banner County's 0-1 losing to Morrill last week. Kickoff for that one tonight at 6 o'clock. One other game today, Hayes Springs hosting Stewart this evening at 5 o'clock. We've got Husker volleyball on tap tonight also, with number 1 Nebraska opening a 3-night stretch of home matches. Tonight they get New Mexico. We'll start the broadcast here on KDB at 4:30, first serve set for 5:30. Tomorrow they'll play Baylor. They'll get Georgia Tech on Saturday. For the Huskers on the gridiron, to check in on both sides of the football, here's Sean Callahan.
6: We got a pretty good idea that wide receiver Kwazi Gilmer is going to be a favorite target of quarterback Anthony Calandria, as he was targeted 10 times.

0: this past Saturday in the game. Gilmore talked more about his connection with his new quarterback.
1: Anthony is one of the greatest quarterbacks I played with. We have a chemistry and bond just from all the times of extra work that we've got in together, staying after, coming in on Saturdays and Sundays. So he just knows where I'm at the field, and I know where the ball's going to be at.
0: Meanwhile, we heard from defensive back Jameer Khan on what he wants to see from this defense in week two.
2: We play hard. That's what we naturally do. That's a testament of what we do in practice every single day, what we've been doing all of the offseason, practicing grit. And toughness and flying around and being extremely physical like you have to do to play in this league. So we got to work on the details, and when we do that, we'll be as good as we can be.
3: Nebraska hosting Bowling Green Saturday night. Kickoff is set for 5 o'clock. That is the latest this hour here at the Sports Desk on the Rural Radio Network. I'm Chris Cottrell.
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7: 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I'm Dave Strang, your host on Daybreak on 960 AM and 100.3 FM. We're set for an update on weather now. Here is meteorologist Don Day.
14: Dry air has invaded the region, so with low humidity, you get the nights a bit cooler, but the days can still be quite warm. That's where we're going to be for today and for tomorrow and into the upcoming weekend, with mid to upper 80s today, might even break into the lower 90s tomorrow. And as we work our way into Saturday and Sunday, those temperatures are going to remain quite warm. Although you might see a little bit of a drop in temperature Saturday, they'll go up Sunday, then they'll go down Monday and Tuesday, down enough that on Tuesday, well, we may see high temperatures, just 60s and lower 70s on Tuesday. So we're going to see temperatures kind of bounce around a little bit, typical for September. When it comes to rain chances, we don't see much with this dry air until the weekend, mainly Sunday into early next week. Thunderstorm chances will return. Here's your forecast from the Platte Valley Bank Weather Center. Mostly sunny, warmer, mid to upper 80s today. Breezy west winds, mid to upper 50s tonight. Upper 80s and lower 90s Friday. Saturday, cooling to the upper 70s and low 80s. Back to the upper 80s Sunday. Cooling to the 70s Monday. Only 60s and 70s Tuesday. Today and tomorrow, probably Saturday, dry, Sunday, some late day showers and thunderstorms, and that trend will continue into Monday and Tuesday. I'm meteorologist Don Day.
7: Well, a pleasant 79 degrees for a high temperature in Scottsbluff yesterday. The overnight low was 56. Today's average high is 83 with an average low of 50. Our record high in Scottsbluff, 100 degrees. That was set in 2021. The record low of 29 degrees back in 1962. Sunrise this morning was at 6:29. It'll be setting at 7:12 this evening. And as we check conditions, we are seeing clear skies across the region. Alliance with 54 degrees, 63 degrees in Ogallala. Sydney has 57, 51 in Kimball. Pine Bluffs at 56, 52 in Cheyenne. Torrington reporting 45 degrees. And here in Scottsbluff, a temperature of 46 degrees. We have 46 as well at our studios here at KNEB. We're at 6:39 now as daybreak continues with a news update. A desire to lower the county's property tax levy and stay off that so-called pink postcard joint public hearing list means 121 non-union employees of Scottsbluff County will not be getting a cost of living adjustment in the next budget year. As it currently stands, the county's tax asking for the 2026-27 spending document will be a little more than $15.82 million. That's about $13,000 under the truth in taxation hearing threshold, allowing a levy of 0.360, slightly lower than last year. Hearing that using cash reserves or decreasing somewhere else would be the only way to change the situation, Commissioner Ken Meyer said he wished that wasn't so.
15: That was my thought, is to go back and take a second look at some of the larger ones to see if there was anything that could be moved around, done, whatever, so that we could get some kind of COLA for the employees. And I'm disappointed that we don't have it. To be real honest with you, our folks are not going to be able to get anything. And you're right, the only way we do it now is in reserves.
16: And right, we're cutting out some.
15: That's a double-edged sword for me, and the fact that I really like to see those reserves up were even more than they are, obviously. So I hate to delete that too.
7: Non-union employee COLAs would cost the county anywhere from over $68,000 for a 1% bump, more than $206,000 at 3%, and nearly $344,000 if given at 5%. A public hearing on the county's budget will be part of their regular meeting September 21st, and then a final adoption during a special meeting that will be held on the 25th. The Scottsbluff Kiwanis Club looking for some helping hands this weekend, at least 40 sets of them for the start of a playground renovation and restoration project. Starting at around 9 o'clock Saturday morning, the club is cleaning up and refreshing the Kiwanis Trail of Fun Community Playground just south of Riverside Discovery Center. Playground Committee Chair Bob Cummings tells us everyone is welcome to help, and if you have a special skill, so much the better.
17: You know, if you can run a drill, that would be great. If you can paint, that would be great. In fact, already, I don't know if you're familiar with it, but we had a wall down there that nobody knew it was what it was for. It had two holes in it. And I've got an artist that works for me and an artist that works for the mall that are married. They went down there and have painted a really cute cowboy and horse on it that you can look through. And so 16 years later, we finally got that done. Everybody's wondered what that was for 16 years.
7: Cummings, who was there for the installation 16 years ago, says the structure is showing its age, so non-structural wood components that are failing will be replaced with composite materials, and structural wood components will likely be replaced with steel or another metal. Volunteers are asked to RSVP by scanning or a QR code on the club's Facebook page so they have an accurate number for the free lunch that will be provided. Check out our Rural Radio Scottsbluff app presented by Regional West. 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
20: Producers receiving help from USDA Disaster Assistance Programs as a loss mitigation tool may need to consider some potential tax implications. Oklahoma State University Extension's J.C. Hobbs says one example of this is the Emergency Conservation Program, which provides financial assistance for replacing fencing for livestock and property.
21: Essentially, you're going to rebuild that fence, replace it. Then we're looking at the value of the fence that was lost. Now, here comes the problem with that. A fence that we build on the farm is depreciated to zero within 7 years. So if that fence is more than 7 years old, more than likely its value for the tax purposes is zero. Consequently, any reimbursement that would come is going to be taxable to the extent that it is greater than the cost of replacing that fence.
20: Another example comes from USDA's Livestock Forage Disaster Program, which can help replace hay or feed lost in a disaster. I'm Rod Bain reporting for the U.S. Department of Agriculture in Washington, D.C.
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25: 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I'm Chad Moyer. 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Yesterday's lower trade in the grains felt like a price correction after highs were hit earlier in the month. That said, the bullish factors supporting the wheat market remain in place, namely the escalation of the war activity in the Black Sea. The corn market fell for a fifth straight session yesterday amid pressure on Friday's WASDE report, which is expected to show large crop estimates. Soybean losses were trimmed yesterday due to ongoing strong demand from China. The crude oil market, as it relates to ethanol and biodiesel, is showing no signs of weakening. Brent futures are over $102 a barrel early this morning. Advisors to the president have suggested the Iranian war could last until 2029, according to an article in the Wall Street Journal. USDA did announce yesterday 182,800 metric tons of flash corn sales to Mexico, total of 440,000 metric tons of soybeans to China and an unknown buyer as well. Analysts are expecting USDA to lower the August corn yield estimate to 178.2 bushels to the acre tomorrow. Analysts are expecting USDA to raise the 26-27 wheat ending stocks from 717 million bushels up to 720 million bushels. Here in the overnight session in the ECBOT, we are mixed. December corn, 2¾ up, 5.30½. March is up 2¾ at 5.46. November soybeans up a nickel at 13.14½. January up 4¾, 13.30. December Kansas City wheat is down 2 cents, 8.04¼. 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
2: Alex Makavica back with you on the Rural Radio Network. Good morning. The Nebraska pork industry says it's looking at ways to raise money for children across the state while also taking a long-term look at eliminating one of the industry's biggest health challenges. The Nebraska Pork Producers Association held its Imagination Bacon event in Grand Island, raising money for Dolly Parton's Imagination Library. Director of Domestic Marketing Jane Stone says 14 restaurants participated, creating their best bacon dishes for the sold-out event.
3: The restaurants created their very best bacon dish, and people got to come and sample. They sold out at over 830 tickets.
2: Stone says the partnership has helped provide nearly 14,000 free books to children in Hall, Hamilton, and Merritt counties since 2013. Meanwhile, the Nebraska Pork Conference recently featured a panel discussion on what it would take to eliminate PRRS. It's a virus that's challenged the pork industry for decades.
4: This virus, unfortunately, continues to evolve and continues to be more pathogenic, and we're seeing longer delays in returning herds to negative status, more losses on farm due to PRRS, and it's just increasingly more challenging to deal with. The control strategies that we once had are not as effective as they used to be, or in some cases not effective at all, and so there's a realization that we really need to set on the path to elimination.
2: That's the voice of Dr. Dusty Odukovin. He says the virus continues to evolve with producers facing longer delays in returning herds to negative status and greater losses. He serves as the chief veterinarian for the National Pork Board. He also says eliminating PRRS is a long-term goal, one that will require participation across the entire pork industry. On the Rural Radio Network, I'm Alex Makavica.
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6: Joe Tarillo survived not one building falling on top of him, but two. Against all odds, he made a dash for his life in Lower Manhattan on September 11, 2001. We look back 25 years on this edition of The American Countryside.
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6: Firefighter Joe Tarillo was standing near the South Tower when it began to collapse on September 11, 2001. He ran toward a footbridge that might offer shelter.
11: As I'm running, it was like a scene out of The Wizard of Oz, and then at some point, the air pressure got so strong, they estimate like 200 miles an hour. It was like a tornado force that lifted me off of my feet. I never did make it to the footbridge. I ended up being blown face first into the street, and then a piece of steel hit me in the back of the head.
6: He was buried under debris. Rescuers found him, put him on a backboard, and took him to a boat to transport him across the harbor.
11: They put me on the deck of the boat. They're holding my head closed, and I heard them saying that I was going to die if I didn't get to a hospital. And then there was another loud rumble and a roar, and the people on the boat started screaming, "Oh, my God, here comes the other building." Now, they all jumped off the boat into the river.
6: He was about to be hit by the second tower.
11: And I just bent my index finger, luckily hit the release belt of the restraining strap, and I just stuck my hand out and found a doorway, jumped into the doorway not knowing it was the entrance to the long, narrow, steep stairway into the engine room, and I ended up diving headfirst into the engine room.
6: When people climbed back aboard the ship, they found Joe on the floor of that engine room.
11: The captain came down, took one look, says, "Get this boat out of here." And the boat was skipping across the river, but I didn't know where we were going. The boat ended up on the New Jersey side. Paramedics were waiting there. They came into the engine room. They put me onto another spine board. Next thing I know, I'm in an ambulance, and I wake up, I'm in an operating room.
6: The series concludes next time as we travel the countryside. In New York City, I'm Andrew McCray.
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24: 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Here's Chris Whitting.
26: What a coincidence. A kid named Stanley signed up to win a newspaper contest, but ended up winning it three times in a row. 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No doubt his famous characters are ones you know. They include Spider-Man, The Incredible Hulk, and 100 more. The late Stan Lee remains a superhero to his fans. His Marvel Comics is now an empire. Stan Lee's comic books still earn plenty of dough. They turned ink and imagination into incredible income. With the Success Journal, I'm Chris Whitting.
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10: The team's looking good this season.
12: I think so. 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
5: ABC News, I'm Sherry Preston. The Republicans holding their first ever midterm convention in Dallas. The president promising $5,000 checks for every American adult if the GOP keeps control of Congress in November. Even that, however, might not be enough. ABC's Mary Bruce with more from Dallas.
6: With the president's approval rating at a record low 33%, some Republican candidates in competitive races are opting to skip this convention entirely. Now, tonight on night two, Vice President J.D. Vance will be the headline address, but the president is also expected to speak again.
5: The European Union Central Bank has raised interest rates to cool inflation, being fueled by high oil prices triggered from the Iran war. Last night, a tribute to those killed in the 9/11 attacks.
7: 2,977 drones, one drone for every victim who lost their life on 9/11. The lights took to the skies and then recreated the outline of the Twin Towers.
5: ABC's Sam Champion. Tomorrow, of course, marks 25 years since the towers fell. This is ABC News. Tomorrow marks 25 years since nearly 3,000 people were killed in the 9/11 attacks. ABC's Michelle Franzen has the story of one family.
8: In New Jersey, Lisa Patterson remembers dropping off twins Lucy and Wyatt at preschool when she learned about the 9/11 attacks. She lost her husband, Stephen, who worked in the North Tower.
9: I've been picking up pieces of shattered, you know, heartaches along the way in the three of us. But we're doing remarkably well, and I'm so thankful.
8: Lisa continues to advocate for her son Wyatt, who has a brain injury, but she says she's also getting a chance to think about what's next.
9: I just want to relax and take time and not feel guilty, like, you know, read on the beach and ride my bike and take beach walks.
8: Michelle Franzen, ABC News, New York.
5: Last night, 2,977 drones flew over Lower Manhattan, recreating the outline of the World Trade Center for each of the victims killed. Sherry Preston, ABC News.
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12: 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Rainwater that lands on a roof does not have to rush straight towards the street. Downspouts can sometimes be directed towards lawns, gardens, or landscape areas where the water can soak into the soil. 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
4: 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We're set for an update on weather now. Here is meteorologist Don Day.
5: Dry air has invaded the region, so with low humidity, you get the nights a bit cooler, but the days can still be quite warm. That's where we're going to be for today and for tomorrow. And into the upcoming weekend, with mid to upper 80s today, might even break into the lower 90s tomorrow. And as we work our way into Saturday and Sunday, those temperatures are going to remain quite warm. Although you might see a little bit of a drop in temperature Saturday, they'll go up Sunday, then they'll go down Monday and Tuesday, down enough that on Tuesday, well, we may see high temperatures, just 60s and lower 70s on Tuesday. So we're going to see temperatures kind of bounce around a little bit, typical for September. When it comes to rain chances, we don't see much with this dry air until the weekend, mainly Sunday. Into early next week, thunderstorm chances will return. Here's your forecast from the Platte Valley Bank Weather Center. Mostly sunny, warmer, mid to upper 80s today. Breezy west winds, mid to upper 50s tonight. Upper 80s and lower 90s Friday. Saturday, cooling to the upper 70s and low 80s. Back to the upper 80s Sunday. Cooling to the 70s Monday. Only 60s and 70s Tuesday. Today and tomorrow, probably Saturday, dry. Sunday, some late day showers and thunderstorms, and that trend will continue into Monday and Tuesday. I'm meteorologist Don Day.
4: We had 79 degrees for a high temperature in Scottsbluff yesterday. The overnight low was 56. Today's average high is 83 degrees with an average low of 50. Our record high for today, 100 degrees in Scottsbluff. That was in 2021. The record low of 29 degrees set back in 1962. Sunrise this morning was at 6:29. It'll be setting at 7:12 this evening. We are seeing clear, sunny skies across the region this morning. Alliance now with 56 degrees. 64 in Ogallala. Sydney has 55. 53 in Kimball. Pine Bluffs at 56. 50 degrees in Cheyenne. Torrington reporting 45. And here in Scottsbluff at Western Nebraska Regional Airport, a temperature of 47 degrees. The dew point at 44 with 90% relative humidity. A northwest breeze right now at about 5 to 10 miles per hour. A steady barometer, 30.13 inches. And again, 47 degrees at the airport right now. We have 49 at our studios at KNEB. We're at 8 past 7 o'clock now and set for an update on news. With our report, we send it to News Director Scott Miller. Good morning, Scott.
6: Good morning, Dave. Good morning, everyone. The United Way of Western Nebraska has honored the American Red Cross as its 2026 Partner Agency of the Year, recognizing the organization's response to this spring's devastating wildfires across the region. United Way board member Cherokee Gribble said the Red Cross helped establish emergency shelters in Hyannis and Brady, provided case management and direct assistance, and helped connect wildfire victims with critical resources. The award also comes with a $10,000 grant from United Way's Western Nebraska Fire Relief Fund to support continued disaster relief and emergency preparedness efforts. Red Cross Executive Director Rochelle Lipker was on hand to thank the community and United Way partners for helping make that response possible.
7: So on behalf of everyone at the American Red Cross, we just want to say thank you. So whether you stepped up and you volunteered, whether you provided financial assistance, we just really want to say thank you, because without you, this would not have been possible, and to our United Way partners. So thank you for all you did, Karen. We really appreciate it.
6: The American Red Cross is the fourth entity to receive the United Way's Partner Agency of the Year Award, joining CASA, Capstone, and East Point Hospice. A judge has rebuffed an effort to disqualify a ballot measure that would enshrine protections for same-sex school sports in the Nebraska State Constitution. The Nebraska Examiner reporting Lancaster County District Court Judge Lori Merritt ruled against a Lincoln woman who asserted the object statement for the Fairness for Girls initiative lacked enough detail for a voter to know the impact of the measure. The woman who filed the case appealed to the Court of Appeals, but the Nebraska Supreme Court has decided to take up the issue and set September 30th for arguments. That means the measure will be on the ballot, but it is possible it could be a dead issue if the state's high court decides in favor of the appellant before the election. The Nebraska Supreme Court, or a Nebraska Supreme Court justice, has ruled that U.S. Senate candidate Robin Richards can stay on the November ballot, rejecting a challenge from the Nebraska Democratic Party. Richards ran as a write-in in the May primary but did not advance. She later formed a new party, the Nebraska Working People Party, and filed to run for Senate under that banner. Democrats argued state law barred her because she had been a primary candidate and a registered party member. But Justice Stephanie Stacy disagreed, ruling that the law governing new parties formed after a primary is more specific and therefore controls over the general ballot access statute that Democrats had cited. Stacy noted election laws must be interpreted to favor, not block, candidacy. A desire to lower the county's property tax levy and stay off the so-called pink postcard joint public hearing list means 121 non-union employees of Scottsbluff County will not be getting a cost of living adjustment in the next budget year. As it currently stands, the county's tax asking for the 2026-27 spending document will be a little more than $15.82 million, about $13,000 under the Truth in Taxation hearing threshold, and allowing a levy of 0.360, which is slightly lower than last year. Hearing that using cash reserves or decreasing somewhere else would be the only way to change the situation, Commissioner Ken Meyer said he wished that that was not so.
8: That was my thought, is to go back and take a second look at some of the larger ones to see if there was anything that could be moved around, done, whatever, so that we could get some kind of COLA for the employees. And I'm disappointed that we don't have it, to be real honest with you, that our folks are not going to be able to get anything. And you're right, the only way we do it now is in reserves.
9: And right, we're cutting out.
8: That's a double-edged sword for me, and the fact that I really like to see those reserves up work even more than they are, obviously. So I hate to deplete that, too.
6: Non-union employee COLAs would cost the county anywhere from over $68,000 for a 1% bump up to nearly $344,000 if given at 5%. A public hearing on the county budget will be part of their regular meeting September 21st, with final adoption during a special meeting on the 25th. A 45-year-old Northern Panhandle man this week received a near-maximum prison sentence for sexually assaulting a young girl. Joshua Lieberman was arrested last fall following a Gordon Police Department investigation into a sexual assault of a minor case. Through the course of that investigation, it was determined that Lieberman began assaulting the girl when he moved to the city in 2023, and the girl was just 14 years old. Court records say Lieberman told police that whatever the victim said happened did happen, adding that he knew it was wrong and against the law, and as an adult, knew that he should not have done it. Earlier this year, he pled no contest to 3 of the 26 charges. On Tuesday, District Judge Travis O'Gorman sentenced him to a total of 63 to 73 years in prison on convictions of first-degree sexual assault, possession of child sexual abuse material, and child abuse. With the 300 days credit for time already served, Lieberman would not be eligible for parole until he's 76 years old. And the Scottsbluff Kiwanis Club could use some helping hands, at least 40 pairs of them, for the start of a playground renovation and restoration project this weekend. Saturdays, starting at 9 a.m., the club is cleaning up and refreshing the Kiwanis Trails of Fun Community Playground that's just south of the Riverside Discovery Center. Playground Committee Chair Bob Cummings, who was there for the installation 16 years ago, says the structure is showing its age.
10: A lot of what is currently there is wood. There is some composite there as well. We're trying to change the wood that isn't structural into composite just to make it last longer. And then the wood that is structural, we're probably going to change to metal or steel just to make it last beyond us.
6: Volunteers are asked to RSVP by scanning a QR code that's on the club's Facebook page just so they have accurate numbers for the free lunch that will be provided. And you should bring drills and paintbrushes if you happen to have them. Make sure you download the KNEB Storm Center weather app presented by Viera Wireless. It will give you detailed hourly forecasts, up to 15-day outlooks, live radar app exclusive video, and more when you get it from the Google Play or Apple Store. 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
18: Good morning. Yeah, so the grain markets were higher, you know, ahead of the WASDE tomorrow. There has been a lot of international news coming in over the past 24 hours, which, you know, China bought about 14 to 15 cargoes of soybeans this week. That's for Dece Jan Feb ahead of President Xi's visit to Washington. The USDA reported 440,000 tons of flash sales to China unknown yesterday. So it continues to be bullish demand for U.S. demand news for U.S. soybeans. SOVCOM yesterday cut their 26-27 Russian grain export estimates from about 53 to 49 million metric tons, with wheat down about 3 million metric tons there. So there's more bullish potential for wheat demand, or at least tightening of major exporter stocks. We also had Stats Canada come out yesterday and reported the country's all wheat stocks as of July 31st, about 6.6 million tons, which is a little bit higher than that we were expecting, up about 57% from last year. But with their pace of exports, You know, they're probably going to end the year about 3 million metric tons, 3 to 4 million metric tons, which is a little snug to adequate for them. And then, you know, Russia here in the beginning of September, it's reported they've only been able to ship about 170,000 tons of wheat, maybe 550,000 tons in the past 4 days. They typically export 4 to 5 million metric tons in September. Might be under a million with the way these things are going. So there's a lot going on in the export market and the major export market right now. Tomorrow will be a U.S. day, but today's trading most likely is going to be based off of these international reports.
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17: 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It's time now for our livestock comments this morning from Jerry Stoll with Country Futures in Frankfort, Kansas. Good morning, Jerry.
22: Hi, good morning, Lacey. Currently, Dow Futures indicating 127 lower, S&P's down 42. The dollar index currently 99.12 up 31. Crude oil 100, this is October crude, 100.24 up 419. Lean hog index last night was 88.79, down 86, and that pork cutout value last night rose 181 to 93.63. We'll call hogs mixed to lower here with kind of the general meltdown in the equities and strength in the energies. I would say it would bring in a little selling pressure here early. Cattle complex, the latest CME feeder index, 327.43 up 45. Beef cutout value last night, 380.77 up 320. But that was down from that noon print of 382.18, which was up 461. Very quiet out on the cash fed front. Really not much in the way of bids or offers either way here. Futures sold off yesterday after that good rally on Tuesday, and we'll call a mixed to lower off the equity sell-off and energy rally.
17: Thank you, Jerry. That is Jerry Stoll of Country Futures in Frankfort, Kansas. You can contact them at 800-292-4038. Do remember that trading of futures and options does involve a substantial risk of loss and may not be suitable for all investors. Consider these risks before investing. You can find more news, markets, and information online at ruralradio.com. I'm Lacey Shippey. 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
0: Chris Catron with you as we check sports here this morning on the Rural Radio Network. Let's start with the NFL season opener last night. The New England Patriots on the road at Seattle. The Pats trailing late in the fourth quarter, 13-10.
1: Third down, 5. Patriots down by 3. 26 seconds to go. Shotgun snap to May. Moved onto the pocket. Throws a pass. End zone. Intercepted in the end zone. Was he inbounds? Intercepted by Job. Seattle has picked off May. They've done it again. The defense of Seattle has done it again.
0: Kevin Harlan on Westwood 1. We end the game on KOLT last night. 13-10 the final. Seattle wins without quarterback Sam Darnold, who left early with a hip injury. Drew Locke, the replacement, throws for 187 yards and a touchdown. Drake May, 3 interceptions in the loss for New England. Second game of the NFL season coming up tonight. From Australia, it's the San Francisco 49ers taking on the LA Rams. Coverage on KOLT starts at 6 o'clock tonight for the Niners and the Rams. We're going to have two high school volleyball broadcasts tonight. Gehring 9-0 on the season, coming off a nice 4-set win on the road over North Platte on Tuesday night. Tonight, the Bulldogs put their unbeaten record on the line against fellow unbeaten Chadron. The Cardinals are 8-0 so far, and they swept Alliance on Tuesday. We'll have the broadcast with Jeff Kelly tonight on KMOR 93.3 starting at around 5:45 for serve at 6 o'clock. Scottsbluff also off a road win Tuesday. They beat Cheyenne East in 4 sets. Head coach Leslie Reeves said they did a nice job improving in a few areas they'd identified as needing work on in that match.
2: We talked about our pass rating, and it's just how effective, efficient you are at serve-receive, getting the ball to target so that your hitters can be most successful. And then we also talked about our hitting percentage as well. We kind of looked at some different teams across the state. We also looked at Cheyenne East, and we just kind of knew that in order for us to hit our goals, we really needed to be more effective in both the passing and the hitting area.
0: Scottsbluff hosting a 3-1 Sterling, Colorado team tonight, whose only loss was a 5-setter to Gehring last week. Scottsbluff's home opener tonight. I'll have the broadcast on 107.3 The Trail at around 6:15 for serve at 6:30. Also today for area schools, the Mitchell girls golf invite starting at 9 this morning. Again, nothing during the main portion of the work week for WNCC. The Cougar soccer teams do have home games for both the women and men this weekend. They'll host NJC coming up tomorrow and Lamar on Saturday, while the volleyball team heads to Sterling, Colorado for 2 days of matches at the Sheila Worley Tournament. There are a couple of high school football games in the area coming up today. Banner County at Minotaur. The Indians 1-1 off a 54-6 loss at Paxton, while Banner County's 0-1 losing to Morrill last week. Kickoff for that one tonight at 6 o'clock. One other game today, Hay Springs hosting Stewart this evening at 5 o'clock. We've got Husker volleyball on tap tonight also, with number 1 Nebraska opening a 3-night stretch of home matches. Tonight they get New Mexico. We'll start the broadcast here on KDB at 4:30, first serve set for 5:30. Tomorrow they'll play Baylor. They'll get Georgia Tech on Saturday. For the Huskers on the gridiron, to check in on both sides of the football, here's Sean Callahan.
3: We got a pretty good idea that wide receiver Kwazi Gilmer is going to be a favorite target of quarterback Anthony Calandria, as he was targeted 10 times this past Saturday in the game. Gilmer talked more about his connection with his new quarterback.
5: Anthony is one of the greatest quarterbacks I played with. We have a chemistry and bond just from all the times of extra work that we've got in together, staying after, coming in on Saturdays and Sundays. So he just knows where I'm at the field, and I know where the ball's going
3: to
5: be at.
3: Meanwhile, we heard from defensive back Jameer Khan on what he wants to see from this defense in week 2.
25: We play hard. That's what we naturally do. That's a testament of what we do in practice every single day, what we've been doing all of the offseason, practicing grit, and toughness, and flying around and being extremely physical like you have to do to play in this league. So we got to work on the details, and when we do that, we'll be as good as we can be.
0: Nebraska hosting Bowling Green Saturday night. Kickoff is set for 5 o'clock. That is the latest this hour here at the Sports Desk on the Rural Radio Network. I'm Chris Cottrell.
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3: 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I'm Dave Strang, your host. As we get an update on weather, we turn it over to meteorologist Don Day.
4: Dry air has invaded the region, so with low humidity, you get the nights a bit cooler, but the days can still be quite warm. That's where we're going to be for today and for tomorrow and into the upcoming weekend, with mid to upper 80s today, might even break into the lower 90s tomorrow. And as we work our way into Saturday and Sunday, those temperatures are going to remain quite warm, although you might see a little bit of a drop in temperature Saturday. They'll go up Sunday, then they'll go down Monday and Tuesday, down enough that on Tuesday, well, we may see high temperatures, just 60s and lower 70s on Tuesday. So we're going to see temperatures kind of bounce around a little bit, typical for September. When it comes to rain chances, we don't see much with this dry air until the weekend, mainly Sunday. Into early next week, thunderstorm chances will return. Here's your forecast from the Platte Valley Bank Weather Center. Mostly sunny, warmer, mid to upper 80s today. Breezy west winds, mid to upper 50s tonight. Upper 80s and lower 90s Friday. Saturday, cooling to the upper 70s and low 80s. Back to the upper 80s Sunday. Cooling to the 70s Monday. Only 60s and 70s Tuesday. Today and tomorrow, probably Saturday, dry. Sunday, some late day showers and thunderstorms, and that trend will continue into Monday and Tuesday. I'm meteorologist Don Day.
3: We had 79 degrees for a high temperature in Scottsbluff yesterday. The overnight low was 56. Today's average high, 83, with an average low of 50. Our record high, 100 degrees. That was back in 2021. And a record low in Scottsbluff of 29 degrees. That was in 1962. Our sunrise this morning was at 6:29, setting at 7:12 this evening. And right now, we are seeing clear sunny skies across the region. Alliance at 56 degrees. Ogallala has 65, 55 at Sydney. Kimball now at 54, 56 in Pine Bluffs. Cheyenne still at 50. It's 45 degrees in Torrington. Here in Scottsbluff at Western Nebraska Regional Airport, a temperature of 47 degrees. We have 50 degrees at our studios here at KNEB. 7:33 now, as daybreak continues with a news update, we send it to News Director Scott Miller. Good morning, Scott.
5: Good morning, Dave. Good morning, everyone. A 45-year-old Northern Panhandle man this week received nearly the maximum for sexually assaulting a young girl. Joshua Lieberman was arrested last fall following a Gordon Police Department investigation into a sexual assault of a minor case. Investigators say Lieberman began assaulting the girl when he moved to the city in 2023, and the girl was just 14 years old. Earlier this year, he pled no contest to 3 of 26 charges, and on Tuesday, District Judge Travis O'Gorman sentenced him to a total of 63 to 73 years on convictions of first-degree sexual assault, possession of child sexual abuse material, and child abuse. A desire to lower the county's property tax levy and stay off the so-called pink postcard joint public hearing list means 121 non-union employees of Scottsbluff County will not be getting a cost of living adjustment in the next budget. As it currently stands, the county's tax asking for the 2026-27 spending document will be a little more than $15.82 million, about $13,000 under the truth in taxation hearing threshold, which allows a levy of 0.360, slightly lower than last year. The board was told cash reserves and decreasing somewhere else were the only options to change the situation, which Chair Mark Harris said he wished could happen, but just was not in the cards.
6: I was hoping we could hit the 15.5. There were a few revenue issues that I think caused us to end up being higher than that. I was hoping that when we voted the other day that we could be at no more than 15.7. But we voted, and the majority was at $15,820,238. And that, along with everything we had discussed in the past, had been talked about being at no COLA when we went back to the very first budget discussion.
5: Non-union employee COLAs would cost the county anywhere from $68,000 for a 1% bump to nearly $344,000 if given at 5%. A public hearing on this county budget will be part of the regular meeting September 21st, with final adoption during a special meeting on the 25th. The Scottsbluff Kiwanis Club looking for some helping hands this weekend, at least 40 sets of them, for the start of a playground renovation and restoration project. Saturday, starting at 9 a.m., the club is cleaning up and refreshing the Kiwanis Trails of Fun Community Playground just south of the Riverside Discovery Center. Playground Committee Chair Bob Cummings tells us everyone is welcome to help, and if you have a special skill, so much the better.
7: You know, if you can run a drill, that would be great. If you can paint, that would be great. In fact, already, I don't know if you're familiar with it, but we had a wall down there that nobody knew it was what it was for. It had two holes in it. And I've got an artist that works for me and an artist that works for the mall that are married. They went down there and have painted a really cute cowboy and horse on it that you can look through. And so 16 years later, we finally got that done. Everybody's wondered what that was for 16 years.
5: Cummings, who was there for the installation 16 years ago, says the structure is showing its age. Volunteers are asked to RSVP by scanning a QR code on the club's Facebook page so they have accurate numbers for the free lunch that will be provided. And United Way of Western Nebraska has honored the American Red Cross as its 2026 Partner Agency of the Year, recognizing the organization's response to the spring's devastating wildfires across our region. United Way board member Cherokee Gribble says the Red Cross helped establish emergency shelters in Hyannis and Brady, providing case management and direct assistance and helping connect wildfire victims with critical resources. Red Cross Executive Director Rochelle Lipker was on hand thanking the community and United Way partners for helping make that response possible.
8: So on behalf of everyone at the American Red Cross, we just want to say thank you. So whether you stepped up and you volunteered, whether you provided financial assistance, we just really want to say thank you, because without you, this would not have been possible, and to our United Way partners. So thank you for all you did, Karen. We really appreciate it.
5: The award also coming with a $10,000 grant. 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
2: Good morning, everyone. Welcome to News Extra. We're joined today in studio by Mark Cohen, who's an independent candidate for the 3rd District Congressional seat. Thank you very much for being here.
3: Thanks for having me.
2: We've had you in studio before here a few months ago, well ahead of the point where you had declared and was able to get onto the ballot. Right. Congratulations, first of all.
3: Well, thank you.
2: Talk a little bit about your background, if you would, and introduce yourself.
3: Sure. Grew up in Colorado. My parents were both Air Force officers, and when I got out of law school, I joined the Air Force to see the world, and so the military being what it is, they sent me to Omaha in the state next door. So I served 4 years on active duty at Offutt. For part of that time, I was also kind of on loan to the Justice Department, worked as a special assistant U.S. attorney in Nebraska. Stayed there when I got off active duty, practiced law there in the farm crisis of the 80s. Went back to Colorado for a while, but we had family in Omaha, so Sand Hills were always a good place to meet halfway, to go on the Niobrara or camp in the forest at Halsey. And then 7 years ago, I thought I was kind of going to ease into semi-retirement. Bought my place out in Sand Hills. Had no idea I was going to get into politics. I teach a part-time karate school out there in Ogallala, and I have an advanced degree in agricultural law. And I was hoping to kind of get out of the legal business and wasn't happy with the way the country was. And one of my karate friends, who was a Bronze Star winner, said, well, if you don't like it, why don't you do something about it? So he threw down the gauntlet, and so here we are.
2: That's one way to get someone to encourage you to throw your hat into the political ring. This is a case of a race that, we haven't seen a real competitive race necessarily in the 3rd District in a number of years. This year we've got that with you and Democrat Becky Stille and then incumbent Adrian Smith. Kind of explain what differentiates you from both the incumbent as well as the Democratic challenger.
3: Well, the most obvious thing is that I'm not affiliated with any political party, and that is by choice. I think that, and this is a unique race, there are not many races in America where a credible independent got on the ballot and has both a Republican and a Democratic challenger. So I think one thing that distinguishes me is I'm not a member of either party, but beyond that, I would be the only member of Congress that I'm the only veteran in the race, and I would be the only member of the House with an advanced degree in agricultural law. But I really believe that the two-party system is just no longer working for the country or for Nebraska. We spend so much time fighting with each other and labeling each other that nothing gets done.
2: Mm-hmm. There's a lot of talk about at least as far as specific issues, affordability being one of them that's out there right now. What are some of your ideas as far as being able to address that subject?
3: Well, I have a lot of ideas on it. It's a big subject, of course. One of the things is you can't cut taxes for the wealthiest people and still fund programs that are intended to make things affordable for people on the other end. So the USDA, for example, had rural housing programs intended to try to make it easier for rural folks to buy houses, but those programs are not, the funding is not keeping up with what the programs are intended to do. So that I would undo the Big Beautiful Bill. I would use that money to fund those programs fully. We can talk about health care. The $1 trillion cut to Medicaid is going to really hurt rural hospitals and clinics. Premiums went way up because they wouldn't extend the credit under the ACA. So those are some of the things. Right to repair. Farmers can save money by having their own, being able to repair the equipment that they bought. Tariffs haven't helped anybody as far as affordability goes. One of the things that I've really noticed is, and since I've been traveling the district for a year, is I think that the federal government has a lot of one-size-fits-all regulations, and it's really a burden on rural areas and smaller communities. And I think when I go to Washington, I'd like to maybe make sure that a different set of rules applies to smaller towns that can't really afford to comply with some of these burdensome regulations that the federal government puts on organizations.
2: Isn't that potentially a pretty big uphill climb, especially when you're dealing with so many other members in Congress?
3: It is, and this is the problem with the two-party system. You know, if you're a member of a party, you do what the head of that party says. And one of the reasons I want to be an independent is I want to be a voice. And as an independent, now I'm not going to tell everybody I'm going to be a miracle worker and get a bunch of things done. But what I can promise everybody is I'm going to raise the issues that these two parties won't talk about, and I'm going to propose big ideas and make them own it if they don't take the step to make it happen. And I think Washington needs people who are willing to do that.
2: You know, we've got a huge national debt that we're still struggling with some of the needs that are out there. How do we get that all balanced out and try to get rid of the red ink that we seem to be running every year?
3: Well, you know, the way to do it is the same way that we did it historically for decades. We have, in the Eisenhower years and for many, many years after that, all the way up to Reagan, we had fairly high tax rates on the super rich, and it worked well. It provided corporations an incentive to reinvest profits instead of pay big bonuses to CEOs. And we didn't always balance the budget, but we were always within striking distance of balancing the budget. And, you know, now we have cut taxes for the wealthy again and again and again, and the deficit has increased. So you can't just address the spending side. You have to address the revenue side if you want to make a real dent in this debt that our children are going to have to pay. And it irks me that Adrian Smith voted to add $3.3 trillion to the debt and calls himself a conservative.
2: Do you worry, however, the counter to that argument is that taking more from you know, the most wealthy in the country will have a negative impact necessarily on jobs and business creation? Do you worry about that at all?
3: Not much, because, I mean, of course, that's what they want you to think, but it hasn't happened historically. There are 300 million good customers right here in the United States of America. We're not going anywhere, so there's a big market for those companies here. And to the extent that they threaten to take jobs overseas or move overseas, I think we can do things in the tax code to give them a disincentive to do that. Right now, if they hire workers overseas, they get to deduct the cost of those workers from their taxes. So those are things that an independent could voice in Congress that nobody else is talking about right now.
2: And it sounds like some ideas of, now, I shouldn't say necessarily a throwback to the way we used to do some things in Congress as far as the financial end of things are concerned, but it definitely sounds more like you said, a little bit going backwards to go forwards.
3: Well, it worked, right? We, in those Eisenhower years, we built an interstate highway system. A family with one breadwinner could have a house and a car. So the trend in wealth has been going in the wrong direction. And I don't think that's a liberal or conservative thing. I mean, it was Eisenhower, for God's sake, the five-star general that had that program. And Kennedy did it. Johnson did it. Nixon cut taxes a little bit, but the big cuts didn't come until Reagan. And I didn't agree with – I liked Ronald Reagan in some ways, but I didn't agree with the tax policy. But, I think that the deficit has just grown and the debt has grown, and we need to – the answer is not cutting programs for Nebraska. The answer is addressing the revenue side.
2: Kind of swing to the program side of things and the social end of things. Your thoughts on how we potentially save Social Security, Medicare, Medicaid, three of the really big issues that are out there that really actually do weigh heavily on the federal budget.
3: Well, absolutely. I mean, Medicaid, the $1 trillion that was cut to fund tax cuts for billionaires, that should be restored, because the rural hospitals and clinics really depend on that funding. They're on the edge now, and these Medicaid patients help provide a stream of revenue, and those clients include veterans and other folks in rural areas. Social Security, I think I would eliminate the payroll tax cap. I didn't like the fact that they started taxing Social Security earnings in the first place, but now we're in a situation where you're capped at $174,000, I believe, whether you earn $174,000 or whether you earn $500 million. So that might be one start to trying to restore some balance to that system.
2: With those programs, we also have a number of other things that are out there and becoming, I guess, issues, and maybe in other states necessarily. thanks to the Democratic Socialists and the things that they're pushing out there as far as eliminating ICE and issues such as that. What are your thoughts on the direction that that end of the Democratic Party is necessarily taking?
3: Well, both parties have historically been coalitions, right? And the coalitions have gotten more extreme on both sides. Both parties have to kind of cater to the extremes to raise money, so they label each other, and we, you know, now we perceive each other as enemies. But as far as the Democratic Party goes, you know, what works or what's popular in New York City or San Francisco doesn't work in rural Nebraska. And, you know, I'll take guns as an example. I mean, I live in Le Moyne. The nearest deputy is 45 minutes away on a good day. I don't expect trouble out there. You know, it's not a high crime area. But, you know, I don't think people in New York or L.A. should be making decisions about that for rural folks. As far as the socialism, look, it's one of those words that I like to make people define their terms. Right? We drove here on roads paid for by taxes. So if that's socialism, then we've been there for a long time. If socialism is the government owns the private businesses, then you know, I'm opposed to that. But fortunately, I'm an independent, not a Democrat, so I don't have to worry about it.
2: Being such in Congress, should you be successful, does it make it a little more difficult and tricky to, you know, help generate some of those coalitions, to help get some of the things passed that you want to see passed?
3: Well, again, what I have to do is first and foremost is be a voice. I do think there are people on a Democratic side that I can work with. There are people on the Republican side that I can work with. And I think we're so divided now that if a bill is signed onto or proposed by an independent, I think people might be more likely to take a closer look at it. You know, if it's, say, sponsored by somebody who's perceived as a liberal Democrat, a lot of folks will just automatically say no. If it's sponsored by somebody perceived as a Trump Republican, a lot of folks on the other side are just going to say no. So if we just stop labeling each other and look at the merits of the proposal, that is a good first step.
2: What would some of the issues be that you'd really like to concentrate on should you get elected?
3: Well, so one of the reasons I believe the system is not working right now for average people is our representatives on both sides are not working for us. They're working for the donors because that's the system we have now. So I would really like to get the money out of politics. I'd like term limits for members of Congress. I would like to ban individual stock trading for members of Congress. So I think if we start to fix our democracy so that the leaders are working for the voters, that would be a good first step in addressing problems like agriculture, health care, affordability. You know, those are hard to solve when the people making the decisions don't care about the people who are voting for them. So,
2: you know, you mentioned farmers and agriculture. Obviously, that's a huge thing for Nebraska. What are some of the things that you'd like to see have happen? Le Moyne being one of the areas that was heavily impacted by the fire, the Morrill fire that hit in March, and really decimated a lot of the ranchers, especially in that area.
3: Yeah, I'm very familiar with it because my dog Solomon, my Irish Wolfhound Solomon, and I got the alarm about 9 o'clock at night. And I looked out the sky and to the north, saw the orange. Winds were 70 miles an hour, so you know we got our stuff and got out. Agriculture is huge. It encompasses so many things. So I would say right to repair is certainly one part of it, but it's bigger than that. We should have vigorous antitrust enforcement, to promote competition, not just in the beef industry, but like the seed industry, agrochemicals, things like that. Small town grocery stores are having trouble because, Walmart can buy things at a better price. So vigorous antitrust enforcement to restore competition is one thing. Funding programs that benefit rural folks, farmers are having to adjust to this drought, right? And the USDA and some other government agencies were looking into how to do that, but you got to fund those programs, figure out what's going on with the water. What can we do? How can we adjust? Because we're not going to replenish this Ogallala aquifer overnight. It took a long time to get that water there, and we're using it up, and we're going to have to figure out what we can do. So if you fund those programs and pay those scientists to do the work, I think that's how I would use some of that revenue that I'm talking about restoring.
2: Yeah, it sort of sounds like getting back to a case where we don't have quite so much of a, monopoly in many industries, not just agriculture-related industries, but really across the board economics wise, where we actually had competition, we seem to have done better back then for the consumer and the you know, lower end of the economic strata than we have today.
3: I think so, and it's kind of ironic that it was actually the Republican Party for the most part that pushed for the antitrust laws, because they understood that the need to have competition for a market to work. But if we go back, 150 years, if one farmer tried to raise the price of corn, there were plenty of other farmers that could fill the gap. But now, almost with any product, like say cell phones, not much competition. Your choice is Android or Apple, right? So when you don't have competition, then that's not good for the consumer.
2: Yeah. Going forward, as far as campaigning is concerned, we were, getting relatively close. We're under, close to 50 days, I think it is, before the November 3rd general election. What's your plans on going out and getting your message out further?
3: First, really proud of what we've already accomplished. We got almost double the amount of signatures that we needed from 54 different counties, and it's all volunteer. Nobody's under indictment in our campaign. And what we're going to do is we're going to do it the old-fashioned way. We don't have the big coastal elite donor money. We're just going to get all out and hit the road like we are now and take our message to the folks. And I know Adrian Smith has more money than me, but he's not going to outwork me. And I got the time and the desire to go to every city and town in this district, and that's what me and Solomon are going to do.
2: Sounds like a little bit of an uphill climb, but one that you're ready to make a very good effort at.
3: Well, you might think it's an uphill climb. I'm not so sure. People say that, but I don't think, they say it's an 80% Republican district, but those 80% are not all the same. Some of them were just folks that, they didn't like any of the choices. They made the best choice they could. I think this is a different race because it is a three-way race, so they're not forced to choose between two parties. And then I also think things have changed in 2 years. We have these tariffs. We have immigration makes it hard to hire ag workers. We have a war that's driving up prices. So I'm looking forward to it.
2: We're just about out of time, so I'll go ahead and throw it open to you for some final thoughts.
3: Well, I first appreciate the time. I love the Sand Hills. People say, well, you're not a real Nebraskan. Well, I've been here. I came here 40 years ago. I'm a Nebraska Admiral. I chose the Sand Hills as my home, and I chose my tagline, "We're smarter than they think," because I don't think Nebraskans care where I was born. I think they care about having a voice that's going to represent them, and I think they'd rather have somebody who chose to make Nebraska his home who is going to represent them versus somebody who was born here and works for donors and a party boss.
2: Mark Cohen, independent candidate for the 3rd District Congressional District of Nebraska. Thank you very much for joining us.
3: Thanks for having me.
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5: ABC News, I'm Sherry Preston. NTSB investigators are preparing to move the wreckage of the Amazon cargo plane to a hangar in Miami for more investigation following the Sunday crash that killed five people. ABC's Victor Oquendo in Miami says we are finding out more about the seconds before the plane landed.
6: Investigators say a little more than a minute before the plane touched down on the runway, one pilot warned they were going too fast and made additional comments regarding the aircraft's excessive speed throughout the remainder of the recording.
5: The NTSB's official report could take months or even years to finish. New numbers on inflation show it picked up at the wholesale level last month after cooling earlier this summer. High gas and oil costs because of the Iran war leading to a 5.4% hike in inflation in the month of August compared to last year. Price of U.S. crude has now risen to more than $100 a barrel for the first time since May. The price of Brent crude, which is the international standard, rose to more than $105 a barrel today. This is ABC News. Tomorrow, of course, marks 25 years since the 9/11 attacks. Former President George W. Bush looking back on that day. In Dallas, here's ABC's Alan Skaya.
7: George W. Bush was at a school in Florida that morning and says he flew several places after the attacks, winding up in Nebraska. He says his national security team told him he needed to address the nation.
8: But I'm damn sure not going to give it from a bunker in Omaha, Nebraska. I thought that would be a psychological victory for those who attacked us.
7: So he went back to Washington. Condoleezza Rice was his national security advisor at the time and says they first thought United Flight 93 might have been shot down in Pennsylvania because it was not responding to orders.
9: Every plane had become a missile.
7: George W. Bush will spend the anniversary at Ground Zero in New York.
5: In the 25 years since the 9/11 attacks, the New York City Office of the Chief Medical Examiner has worked tirelessly to identify the 2,753 people who were killed at the World Trade Center. Only 60% of them have been ID'd. At least 1,100 people have never been identified. I'm Sherry Preston, ABC News.
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0: 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As we get an update on weather now, here again is meteorologist Don Day.
1: Dry air has invaded the region, so with low humidity, you get the nights a bit cooler, but the days can still be quite warm. That's where we're going to be for today and for tomorrow. And into the upcoming weekend, with mid to upper 80s today, might even break into the lower 90s tomorrow. And as we work our way into Saturday and Sunday, those temperatures are going to remain quite warm. Although you might see a little bit of a drop in temperature Saturday, they'll go up Sunday, then they'll go down Monday and Tuesday, down enough that on Tuesday, well, we may see high temperatures, just 60s and lower 70s on Tuesday. So we're going to see temperatures kind of bounce around a little bit, typical for September. When it comes to rain chances, we don't see much with this dry air until the weekend, mainly Sunday. Into early next week, thunderstorm chances will return. Here's your forecast from the Platte Valley Bank Weather Center. Mostly sunny, warmer, mid to upper 80s today. Breezy west winds, mid to upper 50s tonight. Upper 80s and lower 90s Friday. Saturday, cooling to the upper 70s and low 80s. Back to the upper 80s Sunday. Cooling to the 70s Monday. Only 60s and 70s Tuesday. Today and tomorrow, probably Saturday, dry. Sunday, some late day showers and thunderstorms, and that trend will continue into Monday and Tuesday. I'm meteorologist Don Day.
0: Sunny skies across the region this morning at our Scottsbluff studios right now. We have 56 degrees at KNEB. We're at 7 past 8 o'clock on this Thursday morning, and set for an update on news with our report. We send it to News Director Scott Miller. Good morning, Scott.
2: Good morning, Dave. Good morning, everyone. The United Way of Western Nebraska has honored the American Red Cross as its 2026 Partner Agency of the Year, recognizing the organization's response to this spring's devastating wildfires across the region. United Way board member Cherokee Gribble said the Red Cross helped establish emergency shelters in Hyannis and Brady, provided case management and direct assistance, and helped connect wildfire victims with critical resources. The award also comes with a $10,000 grant from United Way's Western Nebraska Fire Relief Fund to support continued disaster relief and emergency preparedness efforts. Red Cross Executive Director Rochelle Lipker was on hand to thank the community and United Way partners for helping make that response possible.
3: So on behalf of everyone at the American Red Cross, we just want to say thank you. So whether you stepped up and you volunteered, whether you provided financial assistance, we just really want to say thank you, because without you, this would not have been possible. And to our United Way partners, so thank you for all you did, Karen. We really appreciate it.
2: The American Red Cross is the fourth entity to receive the United Way's Partner Agency of the Year Award, joining CASA, Capstone, and East Point Hospice. A judge has rebuffed an effort to disqualify a ballot measure that would enshrine protections for same-sex school sports in the Nebraska State Constitution. The Nebraska Examiner reports Lancaster County District Court Judge Lori Merritt ruled against a Lincoln woman who asserted the object statement of the Fairness for Girls initiative lacked enough detail for a voter to know the impact of the measure. The woman who filed the case appealed to the Court of Appeals, but the Nebraska Supreme Court has decided to take up the issue and to set September 30th for arguments. That means the measure will be on the ballot, but it is possible it could be a dead issue if the state's high court decides in favor of the appellant before the election. A Nebraska Supreme Court justice has ruled that U.S. Senate candidate Robin Richards can stay on the November ballot, rejecting a challenge from the Nebraska Democratic Party. Richards ran as a write-in in the May primary but did not advance. She later formed a new party, the Nebraska Working People Party, and filed to run for Senate under that banner. Democrats argued state law barred her because she had been a primary candidate and a registered party member, But Justice Stephanie Stacy disagreed, ruling that the law governing new parties formed after a primary is more specific and therefore controls over the general ballot access statute that Democrats had cited. Stacy noted election laws must be interpreted to favor, not block, candidacy. A desire to lower the county's property tax levy and stay off the so-called pink postcard joint public hearing list means 121 non-union employees of Scottsbluff County will not be getting a cost of living adjustment in the next budget year. As it currently stands, the county's tax asking for the 2026-27 spending document will be a little more than $15.82 million, about $13,000 under the Truth in Taxation hearing threshold, and allowing a levy of 0.360, which is slightly lower than last year. Hearing that using cash reserves or decreasing somewhere else would be the only way to change the situation, Commissioner Ken Meyer said he wished that that was not so.
4: That was my thought, is to go back and take a second look at some of the larger ones to see if there was anything that could be moved around, done, whatever, so that we could put some kind of COLA for the employees. And I'm disappointed that we don't have it. Be real honest with you, our folks are not going to be able to get anything. And you're right, the only way we do it now is in reserves.
5: And right, we're cutting out some.
4: It's a double-edged sword for me, in the fact that I really like to see those reserves up work even more than they are, obviously. So I hate to deplete that too.
2: Non-union employee COLAs would cost the county anywhere from over $68,000 for a 1% bump up to nearly $344,000 if given at 5%. A public hearing on the county budget will be part of their regular meeting September 21st, with final adoption during a special meeting on the 25th. A 45-year-old Northern Panhandle man this week received a near-maximum prison sentence for sexually assaulting a young girl. Joshua Lieberman was arrested last fall following a Gordon Police Department investigation into a sexual assault of a minor case. Through the course of that investigation, it was determined that Lieberman began assaulting the girl when he moved to the city in 2023, and the girl was just 14 years old. Court records say Lieberman told police that whatever the victim said happened did happen, adding that he knew it was wrong and against the law, and as an adult, knew that he should not have done it. Earlier this year, he pled no contest to 3 of the 26 charges. On Tuesday, District Judge Travis O'Gorman sentenced him to a total of 63 to 73 years in prison on convictions of first-degree sexual assault, possession of child sexual abuse material, and child abuse. With the 300 days credit for time already served, Lieberman would not be eligible for parole until he's 76 years old. And the Scottsbluff Kiwanis Club could use some helping hands, at least 40 pairs of them, for the start of a playground renovation and restoration project this weekend. Saturdays, starting at 9 a.m., the club is cleaning up and refreshing the Kiwanis Trails of Fun Community Playground that's just south of the Riverside Discovery Center. Playground Committee Chair Bob Cummings, who was there for the installation 16 years ago, says the structure is showing its age.
6: A lot of what is currently there is wood. There is some composite there as well. We're trying to change the wood that isn't structural into composite just to make it last longer. And then the wood that is structural, we're probably going to change to metal or steel just to make it last beyond us.
2: Volunteers are asked to RSVP by scanning a QR code that's on the club's Facebook page just so they have accurate numbers for the free lunch that will be provided. And you should bring drills and paintbrushes if you happen to have them. Don't miss our nightly KNEB.TV newscast featuring the latest news, weather, sports, and ag information presented by Platte Valley Companies. It's weeknights at 5:30 on ALO Channel 15, Mobius 1500, or anytime at KNEB.TV. 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
9: 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On September 9, 2026, the Torrington Livestock Feeder Cattle Auction in Torrington, Wyoming, receipts total 2904. That's reported 1819 and a year ago at zero. Steers, medium and large ones, 3 weights, 6 to 637, 4 weights, 470 to 538, 5 weights, 434 to 487, halves, 6 weights, 376, package deal, 7 weights, 340 to 375, 8 weights, 331 to 351, 9 weights, 315 to 339, 1,000 weights, 300 and a half, package deal. Heifers, medium and large ones, 3 weights, 454 to 5, 4 weights, 439 to 480, 5 weights, 387 to 410, 6 weights, 347, package deal, 7 weights, 348, another package deal, 310 and a half to 332 for 8 weights, 9 weights, 3 to 309 and a half. Huss Livestock Market, Kearney, Nebraska, receipts total 964, last report 1357, a year ago at 1819. Steers, medium and large ones, 4 weights, package deal 475, 5 weights 404 to 447, 6 weights 368 to 387, 7 weights 345 and a half to 359 and a half, 8 weights 349 and a half to 350.75, 9 weights 313 and a half to 345 and a half, 1,000 weights 315 to 326, heifers, medium and large ones, 4 weights 435 to 477, 5 weights 399, package deal, 6 weights 355 and a half to 357 and a half, 7 weights 341 and a half, package deal, 8 weights 315 and a half to 335, 9 weights 294 and a half to 308.75. Hub City Livestock Auction, Aberdeen, South Dakota, receipts totaled 2565, last reported 2065 and a year ago at 2415. Steers, medium and large ones, 3 weights 5 to 560, 4 weights, 450 to 516, 5 weights, 438 to 449, 8 weights, 333 to 349 and a quarter, 9 weights, 316 and a quarter to 335 and a half. Heifers, medium and large ones, 3 weights, 444 to 475, 4 weights, 401 to 427, 5 weights, 359, package deal, 7 weights, 334 to 349, 8 weights, 297 to 322, 9 weights, 299 to 314. Winter Livestock, Dodge City, Kansas, receipts total 1780, last report 0 and a year ago at 0. Steers, medium and large ones, 3 weights, 495 to 535, 4 weights, 461 to 465, 5 weights, 410 to 429, 6 weights, 363.5 to 401.5, 7 weights, 331.5 to 345.5, 8 weights, 326.5, package deal. Heifers, medium and large ones, 3 weights, 480 to 492.5, 4 weights, 387.5 to 440, 5 weights, 345 to 386, 6 weights, 336 to 343, 7 weights, 322, package deal, 8 weights, 298 to 317, and 9 weights, 279 to 292. Thank you.
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12: 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The energies are higher and equities lower as international news weighs on the markets today. Grains are mostly higher, led by the soybeans, as the demand for U.S. beans grows with the visit from China's President Xi getting closer. China has purchased close to 1 million metric tons of U.S. soybeans this week, and that would be close to half of the pledged 25 million metric tons that China is expected to buy by the end of the year. Just this morning, we had another sale reported of 272,000 metric tons to China and another 206,000 metric tons to an unknown buyer. Corn futures are higher with solid demand as well. Mexico bought a record amount of corn, over 1 billion bushels in the last season. Tomorrow's WASDE report is expected to drop corn yield to around 178 bushels per acre. And cattle are mixed to slightly higher this morning with traders hoping to see some cash trade develop today that will help determine some fundamental support here. September corn is up 6 at 513¾. December up 2¼ at 530. September soybeans up 8 at 13.03¼. November up 8¼ at 13.17¾. September Chicago wheat up 6 at 7.17¼. December down a half at 7.28¼. December KC wheat down 3½ at 8.02½. March down 3½ at 8.15½. October live cattle are up 37 cents at 216.22, December up 42 at 218.90, September feeders up 97 at 330.67, October up 95 at 326.80, October lean hogs are up 15 cents at 83.22. That's a look at your markets on the Rural Radio Network.
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17: 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Good morning. Nebraska's Natural Resources Districts will have resources and experts at Husker Harvest Days next week. The Natural Resources Hub will offer information on conservation programs, cost share opportunities, and producer assistance. Private well owners can also bring a water sample in for free nitrate testing and get results in minutes. And attendees, a fan favorite, can pick up a free blue spruce seedling with free prairie grass seed also available. Area schools gathered yesterday at the Phelps County Fairgrounds in Holdridge for an Ag Day. Kinley Hansen is a sophomore member of the Wilcox Hildreth FFA chapter.
18: Yesterday, my class attended the Phelps County Ag Center, where we learned about agricultural science and like biotechnology stuff, all the good things.
17: She said her biggest takeaway was a hands-on opportunity.
18: I got to put my hand in a cow. That was pretty fun, and learn about the microbacteria that are in a cow.
17: The Wilcox Hildreth FFA chapter, like many, are planning to attend Husker Harvest Days next week, and for students,
18: it's fun to see all the booths and learn about different fields in agriculture that you don't really think about often. It just opens your eyes to how much agriculture impacts the world.
17: That again, Kinley Hansen of the Wilcox Hildreth FFA chapter, as dozens of chapters across the state will plan their trip to Grand Island next week. The U.S. corn harvest is underway as farmers enter the final stages of a growing season marked by uneven weather and declining crop conditions. On the latest crop progress report, it shows 5% of the nation's corn had been harvested as of September 6th, although Nebraska had not yet made that list. And finally, an escalating trade dispute between the U.S. and Canada, creating new concerns for American farmers.
19: Honey, it's almost Christmas.
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24: Time to check some sports again this morning here on the Rural Radio Network. I'm Chris Cottrell. Again, nothing during the main portion of the work week for WNCC teams for this week. The Cougar soccer teams have home games coming up for both the women and men this weekend. They'll be in action tomorrow at the Landers Complex hosting NJC and then Lamar on Saturday, while the Cougar volleyball team heads to Sterling, Colorado for 2 days of matches at the Sheila Worley Tournament. There are a couple of high school football games of note in the area tonight. Banner County at Benatar, the Indians 1-1 coming off a 54-6 loss at Paxton, while Banner County's 0-1 losing to Morrill last week. Kickoff for that one tonight at 6 o'clock. One other game tonight, Hay Springs hosting Stewart. Kickoff there set for 5 o'clock. Let's get to some high school volleyball. We'll have a pair of matches coming up on our airwaves this evening. Scotts Bluff coming off a road win on Tuesday. They beat Cheyenne East in 4 sets. Head coach Leslie Reeves said they did a nice job improving in a few areas they'd identified as needing work in that match.
25: We talked about our pass rating, and it's just how effective, efficient you are at serve receive, getting the ball to target so that your hitters can be most successful. And then we also talked about our hitting percentage as well. We kind of looked at some different teams across the state. We also looked at Cheyenne East, and we just kind of knew that in order for us to hit our goals, we really needed to be more effective in both the passing and the hitting area.
24: Scotts Bluff hosting a 3-1 Sterling, Colorado team whose only loss was a 5-setter to Gehring last week. Scotts Bluff's home opener tonight on the broadcast on 107.3 The Trail at around 6:15 for Servant, 6:30. Of course, Gehring unbeaten on the season, 9-0, got a nice 4-set road win over North Platte on Tuesday night. Tonight, the Bulldogs putting that unbeaten record on the line against fellow unbeaten Shadron. The Cardinals are 8-0 so far, and they swept Alliance earlier this week. We'll have that broadcast tonight with Jeff Kelly on KMOR 93.3, a bit of an earlier start. Pregame coverage expected around 5:45 or so for serve at Gehring tonight. at 6 o'clock. Also today coming up for area schools, the Mitchell Girls Golf Invite with first tee shots at 9. Let's go back to last Friday when Scotts Bluff scored 3 touchdowns in the fourth quarter and beat Norris 24-17. The Titans were in position to score a potential tying touchdown in the final seconds, but Judd Hall watched his defense come up with a stop on the 2-yard line.
0: We had 3 guys there. So, I mean, and that's something we started preaching on day 1 of fall camp is running to the ball on defense. And that's why. That's why you run to the ball on defense. Because the first guy has him wrapped up. You better have 2 or 3 guys there to finish the play on the 2 instead of letting that guy break a tackle and get in the end zone.
24: Scotts Bluff comes home this week to play York, a team they lost to at home in the first round of the playoffs last year. York is opened at 1-1 with the loss at Elkhorn, a home win over Beatrice. Gearing also back home this week. They're 1-1 after that big win at Lexington. They'll host 2-0 Sydney. We've got Husker volleyball coming up tonight. Top-ranked Nebraska opening a 3-night stretch of home matches. Tonight they'll play New Mexico, and we'll start the broadcast here on KDB at 4:30. First serve at 5:30. Tomorrow they play Baylor. They'll get Georgia Tech on Saturday. NFL season opener last night. New England with the ball late, trailing 13-10 at Seattle.
1: Third down, 5. Patriots down by 3. 26 seconds to go. Shotgun snap to May. Moved out of the pocket. Throws a pass. End zone. Intercepted in the end zone. Was he inbounds? Intercepted by Job. Seattle has picked off May. They've done it again. The defense of Seattle has done it again.
24: Kevin Harlan on Westwood 1. We had the game on KOLT last night. 13-10 the final. The Seahawks get their 3rd interception off New England quarterback Drake May. Seattle wins without their quarterback Sam Darnold, who left early with a hip injury. Drew Lock steps in and throws for 187 yards and a touchdown. The Broncos, of course, open on the road at Kansas City coming up on Monday night. Husker football home to take on Bowling Green Saturday night kickoff at 5 o'clock Mountain Time. That's the latest this hour from the Sports Desk. I'm Chris Cottrell.
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13: 8:36 on this Thursday morning as daybreak continues. We're set for an update on weather now. Here's meteorologist Don Day.
27: Dry air has invaded the region, so with low humidity, you get the nights a bit cooler, but the days can still be quite warm. That's where we're going to be for today and for tomorrow and into the upcoming weekend, with mid to upper 80s today, might even break into the lower 90s tomorrow. And as we work our way into Saturday and Sunday, those temperatures are going to remain quite warm, although you might see a little bit of a drop in temperature Saturday. They'll go up Sunday, then they'll go down Monday and Tuesday, down enough that on Tuesday, well, we may see high temperatures, just 60s and lower 70s on Tuesday. So we're going to see temperatures kind of bounce around a little bit, typical for September. When it comes to rain chances, we don't see much with this dry air until the weekend, mainly Sunday into early next week. Thunderstorm chances will return. Here's your forecast from the Platte Valley Bank Weather Center. Mostly sunny, warmer, mid to upper 80s today. Breezy west winds, mid to upper 50s tonight. Upper 80s and lower 90s Friday. Saturday, cooling to the upper 70s and low 80s. Back to the upper 80s Sunday, cooling to the 70s Monday. Only 60s and 70s Tuesday. Today and tomorrow, probably Saturday, dry. Sunday, some late day showers and thunderstorms, and that trend will continue into Monday and Tuesday. I'm meteorologist Don Day.
13: Right now at our Scotts Bluff studios, under sunny skies, we have 55 degrees at KNEB. We're at 8:38 on this Thursday morning as daybreak continues with a news update. We turn now to news director Scott Miller. Good morning, Scott.
28: Good morning, Dave. Good morning, everyone. A 45-year-old Northern Panhandle man this week received nearly the maximum for sexually assaulting a young girl. Joshua Lieberman was arrested last fall following a Gordon Police Department investigation into a sexual assault of a minor case. Investigators say Lieberman began assaulting the girl when he moved to the city in 2023, and the girl was just 14 years old. Earlier this year, he pled no contest to 3 of 26 charges. And on Tuesday, District Judge Travis O'Gorman sentenced him to a total of 63 to 73 years on convictions of first-degree sexual assault, possession of child sexual abuse material, and child abuse. a desire to lower the county's property tax levy and stay off the so-called pink postcard joint public hearing list means 121 non-union employees of Scottsbluff County will not be getting a cost of living adjustment in the next budget. As it currently stands, the county's tax asking for the 2026-27 spending document will be a little more than $15.82 million, about $13,000 under the truth in taxation hearing threshold, which allows a levy of 0.360, slightly lower than last year. The board was told cash reserves and decreasing somewhere else were the only options to change the situation, which Chair Mark Harris said he wished could happen, but just was not in the cards.
12: I was hoping we could hit the 15.5. There were a few revenue issues that I think caused us to end up being higher than that. I was hoping that when we voted the other day that we could be at no more than 15.7. But we voted, and the majority was at $15,820,238. And that, along with everything we had discussed in the past, had been talked about being at no COLA when we went back to the very first budget discussion.
28: Non-union employee COLAs would cost the county anywhere from $68,000 for a 1% bump to nearly $344,000 if given at 5%. A public hearing on the county budget will be part of their regular meeting September 21st, with final adoption during a special meeting on the 25th. The Scottsbluff Kiwanis Club looking for some helping hands this weekend, at least 40 sets of them, for the start of a playground renovation and restoration project. Saturday, starting at 9 a.m., the club is cleaning up and refreshing the Kiwanis Trails of Fun Community Playground just south of the Riverside Discovery Center. Playground Committee Chair Bob Cummings tells us everyone is welcome to help, and if you have a special skill, so much the better.
14: You know, if you can run a drill, that would be great. If you can paint, that would be great. In fact, already, I don't know if you're familiar with it, but we had a wall down there that nobody knew it was what it was for. It had two holes in it. And I've got an artist that works for me and an artist that works for the mall that are married. They went down there and have painted a really cute cowboy and horse on it that you can look through. And so 16 years later, we finally got that done. Everybody's wondered what that was for 16 years.
28: Cummings, who was there for the installation 16 years ago, says the structure is showing its age. Volunteers are asked to RSVP by scanning a QR code on the club's Facebook page so they have accurate numbers for the free lunch that will be provided. And United Way of Western Nebraska has honored the American Red Cross as its 2026 Partner Agency of the Year, recognizing the organization's response to the spring's devastating wildfires across our region. United Way board member Cherokee Gribble says the Red Cross helped establish emergency shelters in Hyannis and Brady, providing case management and direct assistance and helping connect wildfire victims with critical resources. Red Cross Executive Director Rochelle Lipker was on hand, thanking the community and United Way partners for helping make that response possible.
15: So on behalf of everyone at the American Red Cross, we just want to say thank you. So whether you stepped up and you volunteered, whether you provided financial assistance, we just really want to say thank you, because without you, this would not have been possible, and to our United Way partners. So thank you for all you did, Karen. We really appreciate it.
28: The award also coming with a $10,000 grant. Make sure you download the KNEB Storm Center weather app presented by Viera Wireless. It will give you detailed hourly forecasts, up to 15-day outlooks, live radar app exclusive video, and more when you get it from the Google Play or Apple Store. 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
1: Well, if you ask Christmas tree growers across the country, like Western Washington State's John Tillman, late summer is about right in the thick of production season to make sure you have a real Christmas tree this holiday.
2: One of the perceptions of growing Christmas trees is you plant it, come back 8 years later, and harvest it and send it off to market. Every day on my Christmas tree farm doing something.
1: I'm Rod Bain. John Tillman joins us as we present the present of real Christmas tree production in this edition of Agriculture USA. Your local retailers get by summer clearance, fall, Halloween, and Thanksgiving, and is wall-to-wall Christmas right now? You realize they're not the only ones with Christmas on the brain all year long. Well, that's part of his job description. You're watching the Romantic Christmas Movie Network. Yeah, I got it. Many times, different day, same plot, and much kissing under the mistletoe. Another example of those with year-round thoughts of Christmas, Christmas tree farmers. Well, okay, maybe not all year long, as John Tillman admits.
2: After harvest, typically we'll take a month off, roughly, because we have just worked 30 to 45 straight days.
1: Getting orders for Christmas trees grown on his Western Washington farm and other properties in the Evergreen State, shipped locally, nationally, even around the world during the holiday season. So let's see, last days of summer, first days of autumn on the calendar. John, what are you and your crew doing about this time?
2: September, October, we're doing all our tagging for inventory. That gives us what numbers we have of what species, at what sizes for sale.
1: Also being performed at Tillman's Christmas tree lot, a task that started earlier this summer.
2: We start a culturing season, starts in early July, and that will go through typically about the end of September, where we're going out straightening leaders, trimming sides of the trees, hopefully making sure that we have something that looks good for tagging.
1: A lot of work, you say? All that to make a real Christmas tree? One that is perhaps really yours during the holiday season, as beautiful and enjoyable as possible? Remember the part John Tillman said about taking a month off just before Christmas and into mid-January? That, in reality, is his only break in the calendar. So well before September.
2: Somewhere around mid-January, we start prepping our fields, which is removing stumps, doing some soil amenities with lime, things like that, getting our seedlings. And so up through the end of March, we're planting trees and base pruning trees, putting the handles on the bottom so that the trunk goes in the stand nice and cleanly. Then through April through May, we're checking for funguses and insects, things like that, making sure that we're trying to keep the trees healthy.
1: Leading up to the late summer culturing period. And let's not forget harvest, which starts in early November. A process the same as it was when Tillman started, cutting trees and carrying them out by hand so it never touches the ground. From there, baling, tagging, loading to shippers, all within a 2 to 3 day period. So what is behind John Tillman's passion and the passion of other Christmas tree growers across the country? There is both the labor of love in producing such a beloved commodity and educating the public about Christmas trees in general and the Christmas tree industry as a whole.
2: The one thing I always try to remind folks of the grower side is we're farmers, but we're creating art. No one buys a Christmas tree because how it sounds, feels, tastes. They may buy a tree for fragrance. Certain species have a little more fragrance to them, but they still want one that looks good. So understanding what looks good to most people, I think, is instrumental in creating good, high-quality trees.
1: Another aspect of consumer education about the business of Christmas trees, from John Tillman's point of view, most are family-run, small farm operations.
2: And we are still one of the industries in this great nation, ours, who goes out and does this by hand. And we're sending our kids through college and paying our bills with the revenue we receive from that. My hope that people would connect those dots.
1: Teaching consumers about the real Christmas trees they buy from Tillman or other growers across the nation is another aspect of his job that is never ending, all designed to harvest a deeper appreciation by those who bring home a grown tree to decorate their home for the holidays. This has been Agriculture USA. I'm Rod Bain reporting for the U.S. Department of Agriculture in Washington, D.C.
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7: 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Fast Company reports that Yale researchers studied growing crops such as hemp and sunflowers to absorb those chemicals. Adding crushed alkaline rock helps plants absorb more contamination. The harvested plants are then heated in an oxygen-free environment at high temperatures to destroy PFAS, producing biochar that can then trap additional contaminants in the soil. 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
9: Recently at the Nebraska Pork Conference that was held in Lincoln, there was a panel discussion entitled One Herd, One Strategy, the Path to PRRS Elimination. One of the featured presenters on that panel was Dr. Dusty Otakovin. He is chief veterinarian with the National Pork Board. Dr. Otakovin, thanks for visiting with us here today. Boy, that title, the Path to PRRS Elimination, you're saying a lot in there. How viable of a thought is that in your mind?
10: Yeah, thanks, Chad. Thanks for having me here. Yeah, it's, you know, I think what I've heard from producers over the past, especially the past year, I mean, this isn't a new concept. Eliminating PRRS is not a new concept. It's been discussed for decades. We've been dealing with PRRS for almost four decades. And so, but I think what has changed is producer motivation to really do something. This virus, unfortunately, continues to evolve and continues to be more pathogenic, and we're seeing longer delays and returning herds to negative status, more losses on farm due to PRRS, and it's just increasingly more challenging to deal with. The control strategies that we once had are not as effective as they used to be, or in some cases not effective at all. And so there's a realization that we really need to set on the path to elimination, and that's a big goal. It's a long term goal, but if we don't set that goal and that destination and start moving in that direction, we won't make progress.
11: do we know the why? You know, before you figure out how you're going to do it, do you know the why? Why is PERS more difficult now than it was before? Or why is it taking longer to get negative herds?
10: Not completely, no. Those are things that we continue to investigate through our research investments and continue to study and try to better understand. And those are important questions. But if we wait until all objections and concerns are addressed before we start taking practical action with what we do know, we probably won't make the progress that we need to make. So we don't have all the answers, and it would be irresponsible to say that we do have those answers now. But I think it's also irresponsible that we not start in that direction, gather the information that we do know, and begin to fill the gaps where we continue to have some knowledge gaps.
11: We know that there are so many adjacent industries to the pork industry. So what part do those adjacent businesses play in this whole discussion?
10: Yeah, and this is really an all-in. In fact, we use this kind of slogan, all-in on swine health, and it's going to take everybody. It's going to take industry support, producer participation, and those are two key things that we know need to be done.
9: Dr. Dusty Otakovin is the chief veterinarian of the National Pork Board. He was a featured panelist at the recent Nebraska Pork Conference, which was held in Lincoln. I'm Chad Moyer.
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0: To hear more, visit dan.democrat. 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

0: December 31st, but how much more do you think they're going to buy just before the meeting on September 24th?
1: We'd love to see it continue, at the clip that we've been seeing. I mean, this morning we saw what almost 500,000 metric tons purchased under USDA's reporting system. And so we'd like to see them continue to go ahead and make these purchases because, again, it's during the October, November, December, even January time period where we are the most competitive. That's our prime shipping season and export window to be shipping to China. And so as the president prepares for his meeting with President Xi from China, we're urging the president to make sure that China fulfills its commitments and actually takes the shipments. But then we want to have just a stable trading relationship. We don't want to get back into this seesaw where we go from zero and then, of course, glad to see the commitments now. But, the whole Board of Trade concept and where soybeans would be treated as a quote, non-sensitive commodity. We think that's a good thing so that trade can continue even as we work through more sensitive issues, like the high tech and computer chips and things like that.
0: Steve, do you think that the Board of Trade will be rolled out as part of the summit? And is that where we'll finally get some of these tariffs to be dropped?
1: We hope so. I know they're hoping to make some announcements. I think Jameson, U.S. Trade Representative Jameson Greer talked about that just the other day, that they do want to have some announcements around this Board of Trade concept, so we're hoping there can be something there. And to your point, as part of that, we would love to see right now U.S. soybeans still face a 10% higher duty, a retaliatory duty that's still in place against U.S. soybeans that doesn't apply to soybeans from Brazil or Argentina. And so what that means is that it's only the state-owned buyers in China, COFCO and Sinograin, that are buying either for their own needs or for the grain reserves in China. That are buying U.S. soybeans. The private exporters, private importers, private crushers, are not importing because that 10% tariff differential still makes U.S. soybeans uncompetitive compared to Brazil. We would like to see that taken off.
0: Everybody would. Everybody would. It would make us more competitive. Although right now, I think we're a little bit lower priced than Brazil through January on soybeans. Do you think there will be more framed commitments that will be announced at the September 24 summit, or will we get the announcements of some of the other, what, $14 billion of ag products that they're supposed to purchase as well?
1: I don't know whether we will see any more additional purchase commitments. I don't expect any more, like from the soybean side. I think just reaffirming the commitments that are in place for U.S. soybeans, the minimum of 25 million metric tons for this marketing year, the next, and the following, I think will be very good. And if they can perhaps announce more details around what that other $14 or $15 billion of purchases look like, I think that's positive for markets as well. Some of that could be soybeans. Again, it could go beyond the 25 million metric tons. And so soybeans could count on that as well. I think one of the other things that we're hoping around the summit that can be addressed are the port fees. There's supposed to be, port fees on Chinese-owned or Chinese-built ships that go into place that in November. That was postponed until November. And one of the things that we're concerned about is if those fees go back into place or are not further extended, that could affect, of course, our shipping from the United States and our competitiveness as well.
0: Yeah, and freight rates are certainly record high here, especially with what's been going on over at the Strait of Hormuz. Let's also talk about the trade war between the U.S. and Canada. It's escalated this week with one of our top customers. Agriculture has been relatively untouched so far because of a lot of these USMCA exemptions, except for like dairy. How concerned are you that ag products like ethanol or fertilizer or anything will start to be in the crosshairs?
1: We are concerned. I mean, what we need are the negotiating parties to get back to the table, and we're, that's both Canada and the United States. The tit for tat, retaliation and counter retaliation, and then further retaliation and further counter retaliation, and then now proposed export bans. That's all negative, and that has the real potential to spill over and be very negative. Canada, is a very important market. It's our number four export market for soybean meal that we export from the United States, around $700 million. It's just not, and the real potential for it to begin to affect, either agriculture inputs could affect energy, it could affect fertilizer, as you as emotions, run out of control, and people try to be tough. I think we need both sides to get back to the negotiating table.
0: Yeah, is this just political posturing, Steve, or could this derail the USMCA talks?
1: It could. It could. I mean, obviously, we know that the president likes leverage, and so I think he wants to strike a deal, but he also wants to exert maximum leverage and pressure to try to get a deal. And so we recognize that, but I think there's the potential for things to get carried away. I mean, that happens, and so we're really urging folks to step back, recognize how important the USMCA is. Mexico is our number two export market after China that we just talked about. That's very important. Canada is very important. There cannot be a scenario where we don't extend the USMCA. It would be devastating to U.S. agriculture, to the U.S. soybean
0: For
1: farmers, to
0: sure.
1: U.S. Everyone, to U.S. industry. And we need to extend it. And so I think the sooner folks can get back to the negotiating table, the better.
0: For sure. Let's talk about biofuels. We got the new federal guidelines or guidance from IRS and DOE yesterday with some clarity on 45Z, Clean Fuel Production Credit. You welcome that, but say more work is needed on this flexible book and claim accounting system. What is that?
1: First of all, it's great news, and so we applaud both the IRS and the Department of Energy and then USDA for proposing those regenerative agriculture practices that allow farmers who are implementing practices that are documented to reduce the carbon scores, whether that's no-till, whether that's implementing cover crops, things like that. That their commodities then qualify for a lower credit score. Right now, it is in order for an ethanol plant or a biodiesel plant to claim that, they're using what they call a mass balance system, where you actually, the ethanol producer or the biodiesel producer who's buying it from a soybean processor, has to actually, track those commodities. So in order to receive the benefit, for a farmer to get any kind of benefit from that, he has to be in the supply chain directly for that ethanol plant or for that biodiesel plant and soybean processor. Under a book and cl and the concern there is that, you're captive. You have no competition. You have one buyer maybe. And there's no competition, and the concern is perhaps the farmer is going to get very little or compensated very little from that. Under what is known as a book and claim system, the farmer who implements the system has those conservation practices, those regenerative agriculture practices. He can certify that, and then that is available to any buyer in the marketplace.
0: That's how
1: Any
0: he gets
1: ethanol
0: paid.
1: plant, any biodiesel plant,
0: Okay,
1: and you
0: sounds good.
1: introduce competition, and I think farmers will get paid more.
0: Thanks much, Steve Sensky with AFA.
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0: And welcome back to AgriTalk. I'm Michelle Rook for Chip. Joining us right now, Farm CPA Paul Niefer. And Paul, thanks for being with us. The Department of Energy, IRS, released these updated guidelines and some more clarity on the 45Z Clean Fuel Production Credit yesterday. And let's talk about why this is important for farmers to get a portion of that credit down to them on the farm level.
15: Yeah, and I think what we need to realize is the notice that came out actually came out 2 days ago. It came out on Tuesday.
0: Yes, I'm sorry, yes.
15: That, which is okay. I mean, Labor Day screws us all up anyway. I already think today's Wednesday, and it's actually Thursday. But, you know, the notice that came out essentially sort of reinforced some stuff that they'd done before. It then provided guidance over on manure. They now specifically state that swine manure and dairy manure is sort of that feedstock that goes into the renewable natural gas. They also indicate that there'll be further guidance coming on poultry and maybe beef manure as far as that renewable natural gas. So that was specifically in there. Also, there was an item in there that specifically stated that, you know, use cooking oil and those type of products that were coming from, let's say, Brazil or China. Well, they're excluded as of 1/1/26. So they were very specific on that. And then in the appendix of the notice, they listed all the different types of renewable fuel, you know, ethanol, biodiesel. You know, there's probably a listing of about 20 different types of fuels. And within each one of those fuels, they would indicate, okay, corn stover might qualify, you know, corn qualifies, sorghum qualifies, soybeans qualifies. So it sort of is getting a little bit more precise as to what products qualify. And then also they sort of grandfathered in sort of the guidance that allows you to, you know, sort of factor in your 2025 products that you actually harvested in 25, as long as you can verify what practices you were using. You know, the biofuel producer is going to be able to utilize that on their 26 credit, even though the crop was done in 25 and so on. Now, we also have to realize, Michelle, that just because your CI score goes down, it may or may not affect the biofuel producer because they have some rounding when they do their scoring. It isn't okay. Precisely to the actual gnat's eyelash. They either round up or round down. So if your score effectively helps them get up a better score, but it's still below that rounding factor, you know, it may or may not help them. But this is good guidance. I mean, we still need a little bit more. I'm going to say we still need more guidance on, you know, really how precise is the actual scoring of your CI score is going to be on as far as your farm and so on. I think we're getting close on that. And certainly if we had other people like Mitchell Hoare or somebody like that, that really knows that part of it, you know, I'm more on the tax side, you know, that type of person could answer more of those key details than I could.
0: Yeah, I know USDA finalized the regenerative crops or feedstock that are going to qualify. You mentioned them, field corn, soybean, sorghum, and now I think spring canola was added.
15: Right.
0: And then
15: canolas, yep.
0: Right, and then the regenerative practices, no-till, reduced till, cover crops, and then nutrient management, right?
15: Right, as far as on the nitrogen side. Now, definitely on the soybean side, that's not going to help you because they typically don't put nitrogen on. They suck it out of the air, so which is good.
0: Yeah, but at least this gets us another step closer to establishing the pathway to get the premium from the tax credit from the biofuels producer down to the farmer, because that's been very questionable, hasn't it?
15: Yep. Yeah, and again, this credit supposedly is going to expire at the end of 2029. We're almost to the end of 2026. At the rate they're going, we'll get final guidance sometime in 28 or 29. So gotcha. That's maybe the reality.
0: Let's also do a reminder of this deadline that's coming up for filing a new farm business structure with FSA in regards to some of these changes that were made on farm program payment limits.
15: Yeah, and I think there might be some angst out there. Most cases, all the producer has to do is maybe change one or two boxes, check the boxes on the 902. There's a new 902. It's going to ask you, hey, are you an LLC? If you are an LLC, how are you taxed? Are you taxed as a partnership? Are you taxed as a S corporation? Are you taxed as a C corporation? And really, the only change you're going to make is you're going to check that box saying, hey, I'm an LLC taxed as a partnership. Whereas on the old 902, you just checked the box that said you were an LLC, because it didn't matter how you were taxed under the old rules. You only had one payment limit. Now, under the new rules, that's going to mean that you're a qualified pass-through entity. And if you got three owners, three equal owners, you're going to get three payment limits. Now, the reality is, Michelle, based on where we have current pricing estimates on the MYA for 2026, this is probably not going to help very many people. Matter of fact, it might even hurt people, because if you have farm operations, let's say they have three owners and one or two of them are not actively involved, that might actually reduce the payment going forward, potentially. We're still waiting for some final guidance from FSA on that. So the key is that deadline is September 15th, so next Tuesday. Now, my understanding is you just have to have your changes in place by that deadline, not necessarily reported to FSA. Now, the FSA website says you're supposed to have it reported. Technically, the final rule just says you got to have it in place. So that's one of those, you know, it's better call the local office, make sure that you've done what they want you to do, because that's going to make your life a whole lot easier.
0: Yeah, but you had said earlier that there are some benefits changing from, say, an LLC to an S-corp, right?
15: Well, no. The big benefit is LLCs and S-corps are treated the same.
0: They
15: the
0: are.
15: The big
0: okay.
15: benefit is switching from a C-corporation to an S-corporation. So that's the big benefit. Now, you got to be careful. That change needed to be done at the beginning of the year if you do it too late or by September 15th.
0: All right. Well, thanks for that update today, Paul Niefer, Farm CPA. All right. Chip is going to be back this afternoon. He's at the Iowa State University Northeast Research Farm in Nashua, Iowa. He's going to have ISA President David Cook, Deputy USDA Secretary Stephen Baden, and ISU's VP for Extension and Outreach, Jason Henderson. I'll be back on Friday at 2:06 for our regular time on AgriTalk PM with the WASDE Report Analysis. 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Until then, I'm Michelle Rook, wishing you a safe and profitable day on the farm.
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1: ABC News, I'm Sherry Preston. New numbers on inflation show it picked up at the wholesale level last month after cooling earlier this summer. High gas and oil costs because of the war leading to a 5.4% hike in inflation in the month of August compared to last year. The price of U.S. crude has now risen to more than $100 a barrel for the first time since May. The price of Brent crude, which is the international standard, rose to more than $105 a barrel today. Gas is now averaging $1.30 more per gallon than before the war with Iran began. At the GOP midterm convention in Dallas last night, President Trump defended the war, saying of Iran,
2: "If they had a nuclear weapon, I'd be calling the Supreme Leader, and I'd be saying, 'Mr. Supreme Leader, how are you, sir? Is there anything we can do for you?'"

0: bombing the crap out of them.
1: The president also promising a $5,000 dividend check to every American adult should the Republicans retain control of Congress. This is ABC News. Tomorrow, of course, marking 25 years since the September 11th attacks, nearly 3,000 people were killed that day. ABC's Michelle Franzen with more on some of those left behind.
2: Marion Fontana lost her firefighter husband, Dave Fontana, on 9/11, which was also their wedding anniversary.
3: I kind of knew that my life would never be the same.
2: The couple's son, Aiden, is now 30. Marion says it's been a long journey for both of them.
3: He is resilient too, thank God, and we've become very, very close.
2: She says they will spend this 9/11 at the beach.
3: We're going to write some poems in the sand and talk about him and, you know, pay tribute to what a wonderful man he was.
2: Michelle Franzen, ABC News, New York.
1: Apple did indeed introduce its first foldable phone on Wednesday. The iPhone Duo costs more than $2,000. Latest warning about food that could make you sick. The FDA says broccoli sprouts could be contaminated with salmonella. 22 sick in 3 states. Jerry Preston, ABC News.
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11: Dry air has invaded the region, so with low humidity, you get the nights a bit cooler, but the days can still be quite warm. That's where we're going to be for today and for tomorrow, and into the upcoming weekend, with mid to upper 80s today, might even break into the lower 90s tomorrow. And as we work our way into Saturday and Sunday, those temperatures are going to remain quite warm. Although you might see a little bit of a drop in temperature Saturday, they'll go up Sunday, then they'll go down Monday and Tuesday, down enough that on Tuesday, well, we may see high temperatures, just 60s and lower 70s on Tuesday. So we're going to see temperatures kind of bounce around a little bit, typical for September. When it comes to rain chances, we don't see much with this dry air until the weekend, mainly Sunday into early next week. Thunderstorms.

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0: Here's your forecast from the Platte Valley Bank Weather Center. Mostly sunny, warmer, mid to upper 80s today. Breezy west winds, mid to upper 50s tonight. Upper 80s and lower 90s Friday. Saturday, cooling to the upper 70s and low 80s. Back to the upper 80s Sunday, cooling to the 70s Monday. Only 60s and 70s Tuesday. Today and tomorrow, probably Saturday, dry. Sunday, some late day showers and thunderstorms, and that trend will continue into Monday and Tuesday. I'm meteorologist Don Day.
7: 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At Sydney right now, it's 70. Barometric pressure at Scotts Bluff at about 3014. Breeze at 10 miles per hour or less here and around the area. Temperature at KNEB right now at the studio here at Scotts Bluff. We have a temperature reading at 67 degrees. 67. For more weather information anytime, you can always check KNEB.com.
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9: Thank you, Steve, and good morning. A desire to lower the county's property tax levy and stay off the so-called pink postcard joint public hearing list means 121 non-union employees of Scottsbluff County will not be getting a cost of living adjustment in the next budget year. As it currently stands, the county's tax asking for the 2026-27 spending document will be a little more than $15.82 million, about $13,000 under the truth in taxation hearing threshold, allowing a levy of 0.360, slightly lower than last year. Hearing that using cash reserves or decreasing somewhere else would be the only way to change the situation, Commissioner Ken Meyer said he wished that wasn't so.
10: That was my thought, is to go back and take a second look at some of the larger ones to see if there was anything that could be moved around, done, whatever, so that we could get some kind of COLA for the employees. And I'm disappointed that we don't have it, to be real honest with you. Our folks are not going to be able to get anything. And you're right, the only way we do it now is in reserves.
11: And right, we're cutting out some.
10: It's a double-edged sword for me, and the fact that I really like to see those reserves up were even more than they are, obviously. So I hate to deplete that too.
9: Non-union employee COLAs would cost the county anywhere from over $68,000 for a 1% bump, more than $206,000 at 3%, and nearly $344,000 if given at 5%. A public hearing on the county's budget will be part of their regular meeting September 21st, with final adoption during a special meeting that will be held on the 25th. The Scottsbluff Kiwanis Club is looking for some helping hands this weekend, at least 40 sets of them, for the start of a playground renovation and restoration project. Saturday morning, starting at 9, the club is cleaning up and refreshing the Kiwanis Trails of Fun Community Playground just south of Riverside Discovery Center. Playground Committee Chair Bob Cummings tells us everyone is welcome to help, and if you have a special skill, so much the better.
12: You know, if you can run a drill, that would be great. If you can paint, that would be great. In fact, already, I don't know if you're familiar with it, but we had a wall down there that nobody knew it was what it was for. It had two holes in it. And I've got an artist that works for me and an artist that works for the mall that are married. They went down there and have painted a really cute cowboy and horse on it that you can look through. And so 16 years later, we finally got that done. Everybody's wondered what that was for 16 years.
9: Cummings, who was there for the installation 16 years ago, says the structure is showing its age, so non-structural wood components that are failing will be replaced with composite materials, and structural wood components will likely be replaced with steel or another metal. Volunteers are asked to RSVP by scanning a QR code on the club's Facebook page so they can have an accurate number for the free lunch that will be provided. A Nebraska Supreme Court justice has ruled that U.S. Senate candidate Robin Richards can stay on the November ballot, rejecting a challenge from the Nebraska Democratic Party. Richards ran as a write-in in the May primary but didn't advance. She later formed a new party, the Nebraska Working People Party, and filed to run for Senate under that banner. Democrats argued state law barred her because she'd been a primary candidate and a registered party member, but Justice Stephanie Stacy disagreed, ruling that the law governing new parties formed after a primary is more specific and therefore controls over the general ballot process, statute Democrats cited. Stacy noted election laws must be interpreted to favor, not block, candidacy. Secretary of State Bob Evnen had already denied the objection before the case even reached the court. A judge has rebuffed an effort to disqualify a ballot measure that would enshrine protections for same-sex school sports in the Nebraska state constitution. The Nebraska Examiner reports Lancaster County District Judge Lori Merritt ruled against a Lincoln woman who asserted the object statement for the Fairness for Girls initiative lacked enough detail for a voter to know the impact of the measure. The woman who filed the case says she's appealing to the Court of Appeals, but it's not clear if the intermediate court would even take the case. The lawsuit was originally expedited to the state Supreme Court, which declined to hear it September 1st, forcing the challenge to first appear before a district court. 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
18: Good morning, I'm Lacey Shippey for the Rural Radio Network, and it's time to take a look at our midday livestock trade with livestock market analyst Kyle Bumstead. And Kyle, we are seeing a good day here in the cattle complex, making some new highs here. Tell me a little bit about what you're watching today.
19: That's right, Lacey. What I'm watching today is some of these packer bids. We've started out this morning and yesterday afternoon at 3:45, calling from a major and a regional here in Nebraska. And now this morning, we've got a regional bid in 3:48 here. So like I said yesterday, I do look for cash to be higher this week. Got a full kill week next week, and packer margins are still in the black. So something I'm kind of watching there. We are seeing, though, obviously the roll is taking place here. We've got October up $1.82 and the December up $1.30. Now, December is now lead contract based off the volume and open interest. There was a lot of volume here trade yesterday in the spreads, and I think there's going to be some opportunity in those spreads here. So if you're working those, you might want to keep an eye on those. But all in all, we're seeing some decent commercial buying here, and I think that's trying to play a little bit of defense on the Packers' part here to try to get some cattle procured here for next week. Now, on the feeder cattle side of things here, same sort of situation here. The index looks like it's going to be up $1.53 around 328.96 with a daily average of 337.64 on 1,716 head. We did see that El Reno was 16 higher at 331. We did have Torrington and Kearney both average 351, and Dodge City only put in 43 head but was up 4 at 335. So we did see some decent numbers on the cash side as far as the feeders go. We are seeing as well some roll pressure there as well in the feeders. We're getting out of those October contracts and moving out there to those deferreds. Case in point, October's up $1.77 while the November and the January up $1.95 and $2.50 respectively. So I do look for more of that action to keep taking place. There's been a little bit of light short covering here by these non-commercials. Of course, they had a decent size short going into that last commitments traders here as of last Tuesday. Now, the next commitments traders won't be out tomorrow. It'll be out here on Monday due to the holiday we had this week.
18: Thank you, Kyle. That is livestock market analyst Kyle Bumstead here on the Rural Radio Network.
20: All right, Jesse Bradley, let's start at the beginning. What is OneRed, the Ag Data Bank and Grants Program, and what made the Nebraska Department of Water, Energy, and the Environment want to create this program?
21: The program is a statewide initiative to help Nebraska farmers adopt technologies and practices that improve water management, nitrogen efficiency, and soil health while improving farm value. 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
20: Now, if technology is helping make some of these decisions, what about the information side of it? Does that mean farmers are selling their data?
21: 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OneRed does not sell farm data. 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
21: 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The program bends to fit the farmer. The farmer decides which eligible fields, acres, and opportunities to pursue. It's OneRed, your land, your plan.
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18: 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Soybeans are leading the grain trade higher here today with plenty of Chinese business in the last week, an estimated total around 1 million metric tons. The president's meeting with China is in 2 weeks, and the market is hopeful to see the buying continue until then. And we do have two more flash sales reported just this morning, one of which was confirmed as China. And the big day for soybeans is spilling over to support the corn and wheat markets as well, along with strong support from crude oil today as the conflict with Iran escalates once again. The spot crude contract is over $5 higher at $101 a barrel. September corn is up 6 1/4 at 514. December up 4 1/4 at 532. September soybeans up 23 at 13.18 1/4. November up 18 1/2 at 13.28. September Chicago wheat up 1 3/4 at 713. December up 7 at 735 3/4. December Kansas City wheat up 2 3/4 at 809. March up 2 1/4 at 821 1/4. September soybean meal is up 360 at 346.90. September bean oil up 99 at 71. October live cattle up $1.42 at 217.27. December up 115 at 219.62. September feeders up $1.92 at 331.62. October up 175 at 327.57. October lean hogs are down a dime at 82.97, December down 45 at 74.15, and Class 3 milk for October down 27 at 16.07 here on the Rural Radio Network.
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24: Mike, I'm going to talk about what life is about.
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24: 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Well, you know what? 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But before I get to it, I want to talk to you. 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So what is life about? Life isn't about keeping score. It's not about how many friends you have or how accepted you are. Not about if you have plans this weekend or if you are alone. It isn't about who you have kissed. It isn't about who your family is or how much money they have or what kind of car you drive or where you are sent to school. It's not about how beautiful or ugly you are or what clothes you wear, what shoes you have on, or what kind of music you listen to. It's not about if your hair is blonde, red, black, or brown, or if your skin is too light or too dark. Not about what grades you get, how smart you are, how smart everyone else thinks you are, or how smart standardized tests say you are. Life just isn't. Life is about who you love and who you hurt. It's about who you make happy or unhappy purposely. It's about keeping or betraying trust. It's about friendship used as a sanctity

0: or as a weapon. It's about what you say and mean, maybe hurtful, maybe heartening. It's about starting rumors and contributing to petty gossip. It's about what judgments you pass and why, and who your judgments are spread to. It's about who you've ignored with full control and intention. It's about jealousy, fear, ignorance, and revenge. It's about carrying inner hate and love, letting it grow and spreading it. But most of all, it's about using your life to touch or poison other people's hearts in such a way that could have never occurred alone. Only you choose the way those hearts are affected, and those choices are what life's all about. Today, let this rainbow remind you, your friends and family, of what life is really about. It's called What Life is About, right there, in a nutshell.
1: Across a few little quips I thought were kind of amusing. I'd share those today. These are going back to Reader's Digest, actually, so you might have had these many years ago.
0: Yeah, classic.
1: After finishing our Chinese food, my husband and I cracked open our fortune cookies. Mine read, "Be quiet for a little while." And his read, "Talk while you have a chance."
0: That is crazy. What are the odds?
1: Carol Burks had sent that one in. Here's one from William Umberson. A last-minute filer walked into our state income tax office and handed me his returns. Just as he did, a peal of laughter could be heard in another room. Glaring at me, he grumbled, "What are they doing back there, counting the money?" And under the file of oops from an article about a hotel renovation in the Reno Gazette Journal, the downstairs, which will be connected to the upstairs by a spiral staircase, will have more meeting space plus food and beverage fatalities. That's from R.E. Gillette in Reader's Digest in 2011.
0: Let me throw a few more things on there, Mike. There are lots of people who mistake their imagination for their memory.
1: Oh, yep.
0: I've seen that happen, and we worry about what a child will be tomorrow. Yet we forget that he or she is somebody today.
1: And if you have something to share on the good stuff, by all means, send that to kimhburge@gmail.com. We'll take a look at it, include the author, if you know who that is, and then maybe one day it pops up right here on the good stuff.
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5: Time for an update this hour again here at the Sports Desk. I'm Chris Cottrell on the Rural Radio Network. We've got two high school volleyball broadcasts coming up tonight. 9-0 Gehring coming off a nice 4-set win on the road over North Platte earlier this week on Tuesday night. Tonight, the Bulldogs put that unbeaten mark on the line against fellow unbeaten Chadron. The Cardinals are 9-0 so far, and they swept Alliance on Tuesday. We've got the broadcast with Jeff Kelly tonight on KMOR 93.3 starting at around 5:45. First service set for 6 o'clock. Scottsbluff also got a road win Tuesday. They beat Cheyenne East in 4 sets. Scottsbluff hosting a 3-1 Sterling, Colorado team whose only loss this year was a 5-setter at home to Gehring last week. Tonight, it's Scottsbluff's home opener. I'll have the broadcast on 107.3 The Trail at around 6:15. First service scheduled for 6:30. also underway already today. Plenty of area schools competing at the Mitchell Girls Golf Invite. Again, nothing during the main portion of the work week here for WNCC. Both soccer teams for the Cougars have home games coming up tomorrow and Saturday. Tomorrow at the Landers Complex, the men and women will host NJC.

0: and then matches against Lamar on Saturday, while the volleyball team will head to Sterling, Colorado for 2 days of matches Friday and Saturday at the Sheila Worley Tournament. High school football, a couple of games of note in and around the area for tonight. Banner County at Minotaure, the Indians 1-1 coming off a 54-6 loss at Paxton, while Banner County's 0-1, they dropped their opener to Morrill last week. Kickoff for that one tonight at 6. One other game tonight, Hay Springs hosting Stewart starting at 5 o'clock. We've got Husker volleyball this evening. Top-ranked Nebraska opening a three-night stretch of home matches. Tonight they'll play New Mexico. We'll start the broadcast here on KNEB at 4:30. First serve at 5:30. Tomorrow they play Baylor. They'll get Georgia Tech on Saturday. NFL season opener last night. New England with the ball late, trailing at Seattle 13-10.
1: Third down, 5. Patriots down by 3. 26 seconds to go. Shotgun snap to May. Moved out of the pocket. Throws a pass. End zone. Intercepted in the end zone. Was he inbounds? Intercepted by Job. Seattle has picked off May. They've done it again. The defense of Seattle has done it again.
0: Kevin Harlan on Westwood won last night. We end the game on KOLT, 13-10 the final. Seattle wins without quarterback Sam Darnold, who left early with a hip injury. Drew Locke steps in as the replacement. He threw for 187 yards and a touchdown for New England quarterback Drake May. You just heard one of his three interceptions in that loss last night for the Patriots. Another NFL game tonight, Thursday night action from Australia. The San Francisco 49ers take on the LA Rams. We'll have coverage on KOLT 690 and 101.7 starting at 6 o'clock that game tonight in Melbourne, Australia. What about high school football? Two games coming up tomorrow. Gehring at home to take on Sydney. We'll have that one with Jeff Kelly. Coverage on KMOR at 6:30. Kickoff at 7. Scotts Bluff at home as well to take on York. That game at 6:30 on 107.3 The Trail. Kickoff from Bearcat Stadium also at 7 o'clock. And then Saturday for Husker football, home against Bowling Green, kicking off at 5 o'clock Mountain Time. That's the latest here at the Sports Desk.
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4: Dry air has invaded the region, so with low humidity, you get the nights a bit cooler, but the days can still be quite warm. That's where we're going to be for today and for tomorrow, and into the upcoming weekend, with mid to upper 80s today, might even break into the lower 90s tomorrow. And as we work our way into Saturday and Sunday, those temperatures are going to remain quite warm. Although you might see a little bit of a drop in temperature Saturday, they'll go up Sunday, then they'll go down Monday and Tuesday, down enough that on Tuesday, well, we may see high temperatures, just 60s and lower 70s on Tuesday. So we're going to see temperatures kind of bounce around a little bit, typical for September. When it comes to rain chances, we don't see much with this dry air until the weekend, mainly Sunday. Into early next week, thunderstorm chances will return.
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4: Here's your forecast from the Platte Valley Bank Weather Center. Mostly sunny, warmer, mid to upper 80s today. Breezy west winds, mid to upper 50s tonight. Upper 80s and lower 90s Friday. Saturday, cooling to the upper 70s and low 80s. Back to the upper 80s Sunday, cooling to the 70s Monday. Only 60s and 70s Tuesday. Today and tomorrow, probably Saturday, dry. Sunday, some late day showers and thunderstorms, and that trend will continue into Monday and Tuesday. I'm meteorologist Don Day.

0: 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Click weather and then weather in your neighborhood. At Sydney, it's 76. North Platte, 75. McCook is 71. Cloudy at Ogallala, 73. And Valentine, 76. Grand Island, sunny in 76. Lincoln, sunny in 77. The breeze around the area, rather light, most areas, 8 to 10 miles an hour at Scotts Bluff, maybe a little stronger at Kimball and Sydney. Falling barometric pressure at 30.13 now at Scotts Bluff, humidity at 35%. And currently at KNEB, we have 71 degrees. We'll check on news headlines here in just a moment.
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2: Thank you, Steve, and good morning. A Nebraska Supreme Court justice has ruled that U.S. Senate candidate Robin Richards can stay on the November ballot, rejecting a challenge from the Nebraska Democratic Party. Richards ran as a write-in in the May primary but didn't advance. She later formed a new party, the Nebraska Working People Party, and filed to run for Senate under that banner. Democrats argued state law barred her because she'd been a primary candidate and a registered party member, but Justice Stephanie Stacy disagreed, ruling that the law governing new parties formed after a primary is more specific and therefore controls over the general ballot process, statute Democrats cited. Stacy noted election laws must be interpreted to favor, not block, candidacy. Secretary of State Bob Evnen had already denied the objection before the case even reached the court. A desire to lower the county's property tax levy and stay off the so-called pink postcard joint public hearing list means 121 non-union employees of Scotts Bluff County will not be getting a cost of living adjustment in the next budget year. As it currently stands, the county's tax asking for the 2026-27 spending document will be a little more than $15.82 million, about $13,000 under the truth in taxation hearing threshold, allowing a levy of 0.360, slightly lower than last year. Hearing that using cash reserves or decreasing somewhere else would be the only way to change the situation, Commissioner Ken Meyer said he wished that wasn't so.
3: That was my thought, is to go back and take a second look at some of the larger ones to see if there was anything that could be moved around, done, whatever, so that we could get some kind of COLA for the employees. And I'm disappointed that we don't have it. To be real honest with you, our folks are not going to be able to get anything. And you're right, the only way we can do it now is in reserves.
4: And right, we're cutting out some.
3: That's a double-edged sword for me, and the fact that I really like to see those reserves up work even more than they are, obviously. So I hate to
2: deplete
3: that, too.
2: Non-union employee COLAs would cost the county anywhere from over $68,000 for a 1% bump, more than $206,000 at 3%, and nearly $344,000 if given at 5%. A public hearing on the county's budget will be part of their regular meeting September 21st, with final adoption during a special meeting that will be held on the 25th. The Scotts Bluff Kiwanis Club is looking for some helping hands this weekend, at least 40 sets of them, for the start of a playground renovation and restoration project. Saturday morning, starting at 9, the club is cleaning up and refreshing. The Kiwanis Trails, a fun community playground just south of Riverside Discovery Center. Playground Committee Chair Bob Cummings tells us everyone is welcome to help, and if you have a special skill, so much the better.
5: You know, if you can run a drill, that would be great. If you can paint, that would be great. In fact, already, I don't know if you're familiar with it, but we had a wall down there that nobody knew it was what it was for. It had two holes in it. And I've got an artist that works for me and an artist that works for the mall that are married. They went down there and have painted a really cute cowboy and horse on it that you can look through. And so 16 years later, we finally got that done. Everybody's wondered what that was for 16 years.
2: Cummings, who was there for the installation 16 years ago, says the structure is showing its age, so non-structural wood components that are failing will be replaced with composite materials, and structural wood components will likely be replaced with steel or another metal. Volunteers are asked to RSVP by scanning a QR code on the club's Facebook page so they can have an accurate number for the free lunch that will be provided. A judge has rebuffed an effort to disqualify a ballot measure that would enshrine protections for same-sex school sports in the Nebraska state constitution. The Nebraska Examiner reports Lancaster County District Judge Lori Merritt ruled against a Lincoln woman who asserted the object statement for the Fairness for Girls initiative lacked enough detail for a voter to know the impact of the measure. The woman who filed the case says she's appealing to the Court of Appeals, but it's not clear if the intermediate court would even take the case. The lawsuit was originally expedited to the state Supreme Court, which declined to hear it September 1st, forcing the challenge to first appear before a district court. Make sure you download the KNEB Storm Center weather app presented by Viera Wireless. 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

0: To hear more, visit dan.democrat. 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
1: 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You are listening to the O'Reilly Update. Coming up next, the news with Mike Slater.
2: Thank you, Bill. It is Thursday, September 10th, 2026. Here's what's happening today in America. A $5,000 dividend. The money is unleashed. 1 year anniversary. And back to the Supreme Court again. It's all coming up. Then Bill's going to be here with your message of the day. But first, great first day of the midterm convention in Dallas, the first midterm convention ever. President was the keynote speaker last night. His speech was 1 hour and 47 minutes. But it was awesome. It was 2016 Trump, classic Trump. It didn't skip a beat. He was on fire. He weaved. Trump said if he ever weaves and doesn't bring it back, like one day he said, I'll weave over here and then over there. And if I don't bring it back to the original subject, then you can say he's had it. But last night, for almost 2 hours, he always brought it back. He, of course, championed the last 2 years and talked about the big Senate races, North Carolina, Michigan, New Hampshire, Texas, Ohio. And he said, if the Republicans win the House and Senate, there will be a $5,000 dividend sent to every adult U.S. citizen. He said the reason the Democrats can't do that is because they don't do tariffs. They don't take in money. All they know is poverty to ruin our country. But if the Republicans win, you win with us, you get $5,000. It'll be called the Trump dividend. Congratulations. Now all we have to do is win. Speaking of money, President Trump's political operation has begun pouring money into the midterms across the country, booking at least $47 million in television ads. This is out of his $400 million war chest. The White House coordinator for the midterm effort, James Blair, said that money will move. He intends to spend it. And where the Republican Party may not be spending a lot of money in Texas, Elon Musk is here to fill the void. Mark Halperin is reporting that Elon plans to spend at least $50 million, maybe up to $200 million, in Texas alone. Today is the one-year anniversary of the assassination of Charlie Kirk. Classes are canceled at Utah Valley University, the site of the assassination. And Turning Point USA is holding an event tonight. Glenn Beck, apologist and dear friend of Charlie's, Frank Turk, will be speaking, among others. Frank was just a few feet from Charlie when he was shot. If I may recommend, Erica Kirk wrote a beautiful essay in the New York Times about grief, absolutely worth reading. The Missouri state legislature changed the congressional map to favor Republicans a little more, 7-1. Democrats don't want that. The Missouri Supreme Court said you have to go back to the old maps, even though they already had the primaries. The Supreme Court said we're not going to hear the case. Then another court said you have to use the old maps. And then a federal court said, no, you have to use the new maps. And now it may work its way back up to the Supreme Court. I'm Mike Slater for the podcast Politics by Faith. Bill O'Reilly has your message of the day. Next.
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3: Time now for the O'Reilly Update message of the day. On this Thursday, I am thinking about my upcoming book, Confronting America. It'll be out September 15th. Now, I recently sent some friends advance copies. Three, I would say, traditional guys and three liberal men. The book is not ideological, but I wanted to get feedback from the two different groups. The book is primarily eyewitness history of what I have seen in my life. Well, the more conservative guys loved it, read it in one day, glowing reviews. The progressive guys hated Confronting America. It surprised me because they like the killing books. Confronting America isn't about left or right. It's about problem solving. Now, the reason that the lefties didn't like the book is because it is heavy on individual behavior and personal responsibility. Only we, the people in America, can fix our country. If you think a political system is going to find solutions to big problems like affordability, you're insane. That's not going to happen. So, how long has it been and we still don't have a cogent immigration law? That kind of thing. But the left does not want to harp on individual responsibility. Book's out September 15th. I'm Bill O'Reilly. I approve the message by writing it. You can reach me, Bill at BillO'Reilly.com, Bill at BillO'Reilly.com, name in town if you wish to opine. Let's go to the mail. We got Mark in Somerset, New Jersey. Talking points memo regarding citizens voting for movements, not an individual, is the most concise and clear explanation about the fundamental differences between the Democrat and Republican Party I've heard presented. If we lived in an honest society, candidates on both the left and right would use the summary to openly explain their position on the topics. All right, we're into a new era of voting. New era. Not the person. You're voting a movement. Charles, concierge, remember, founding fathers warned about the rise of factions. Factions would be interested only in promoting a narrow point of view, not general welfare. That is true. That is true. The founding fathers did not want, they wanted a united country, okay? They didn't want this. Jordan Butas, Alberta, Canada. Now, we used Jordan's email yesterday, and he comes back, says, I believe you were incorrect when you stated the U.S. deficit with Canada wasn't due to oil. Can you get your team the numbers? I can't get the numbers. That's the problem, okay? What we know is that the United States buys a lot of oil that comes from Canada, then refines it and resells it. But we don't have the exact numbers coming in. There's national security involved. There's all kinds of stuff involved. Okay? But Trump doesn't believe the numbers are fair. That's the key. However, I do believe this whole trade snafu with Canada will resolve itself. 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
3: Now the O'Reilly Update brings you something you might not know. 64 years ago today, the Supreme Court forced the University of Mississippi to admit its first black student. That decision sparked a violent riot and forever changed America's educational system. Here's the story of James Meredith. Born June 25, 1933 in rural Mississippi, Meredith graduated high school, then joined the military in 1951, serving at an air base in Japan. He returned home determined to become the first African American to attend the University of Mississippi. Governor Ross Barnett blocked Meredith's admission. In February 1962, the veteran filed a lawsuit with the assistance of the NAACP. After a brief legal battle, the Supreme Court ruled on September 10th that James Meredith must be admitted to the University of Mississippi. The governor, Barnett, tried to prevent this by assuming the position of registrar at Ole Miss. His efforts were denied by U.S. Attorney General Bobby Kennedy. On September 30th, James Meredith walked onto campus. Chaos ensued. A mob of angry whites confronted U.S. Marshals tasked with protecting Meredith. The crowd assaulted officers with bricks. Shots ran out. Federal troops were quickly deployed to quell the unrest. James Meredith needed a 24-hour security detail to separate himself from those who would harm him. The troops remained on campus for more than a year. Despite these challenges, Meredith graduated with a bachelor's degree in August 1963. Today, he and his wife Judy live in Jackson, Mississippi. And here's something else you might not know. Mr. Meredith struggled to integrate the university, created a pathway for countless African Americans. As of this year, 25% of the student body at Ole Miss are minorities. Back in a moment. 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
16: ABC News, I'm Wayne Cabot. The Supreme Court today showed the Show Me State which of the two disputed voting maps its citizens will use in voting for Congress in just 54 days. Missouri's hastily redrawn districts favoring Republicans will not stand. Justices granting a request by a Democratic-backed advocacy group to block that. ABC's Peter Haralambos.
17: The decision likely ends the legal whiplash over Missouri's map 2 months to Election Day, and hands Democrats a small victory in the nationwide mid-decade redistricting war.
16: Legal experts are debating President Trump's new promise of $5,000 to every adult if Republicans win Congress. That would add up to $1.3 trillion to the $40 trillion national debt. Yesterday, he promised gas below $2 a gallon after the election, expecting the Iran war will end. Gas Buddy says gas prices...

0: promised gas below $2 a gallon after the election, expecting the Iran war will end. Gas Buddy says gas prices shot up 19 cents in the past few days, averaging $4.27, diesel at $5.97. This is ABC News. Could AI really kill us all? Well, congressional lawmakers are demanding answers and pushing for legislative action after a dire warning from a former Anthropic employee who says many tech insiders agree with him that AI is getting so advanced it could kill all humans within a decade. ABC's Jay O'Brien is on Capitol Hill.
1: Connecticut Senator Richard Blumenthal sending a letter to Sam Altman, the CEO of ChatGPT maker OpenAI, saying that the company is putting profits over safety and calling instances where the company's AI agents were able to break out of or evade guardrails a, quote, stunning failure. The senator sending Altman a laundry list of questions he wants answers to, including an accounting of every time something like this may have happened.
0: Surf's up, way up, too much in California. Storms, high tides being blamed for several days of extreme beach waves and beach erosion up and down the coast. Heat alerts posted for much of California into Nevada and Arizona. I'm Wayne Cabot, ABC News.
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7: Hello, Scotts Bluff, and a very good Thursday to everyone across western Nebraska and southeastern Wyoming. Gorgeous sunshine here across the Rocky Mountain West and High Plains will be sticking with us pretty much all day today. A little bit of wildfire smoke in the skies as well around the area. We'll be looking at warm and pleasant temperatures today into Friday, west to southwest flow. Unfortunately, we'll be seeing some increasing west to southwest winds over the course of your Friday, strong and gusty winds here westward. We'll be looking at a weak frontal system then Friday night into Saturday. This will put an end to the strong and gusty winds for a period, cool temperatures for a little bit, and over the course of the weekend, readings bounce around between seasonal and slightly above average readings for what is now almost mid-September. We'll also be looking at just a little bit of some possible gusty shower or thunderstorm activity as we head through Saturday and Sunday. I'll be back with all the short-term details in just a couple of moments.
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7: Your day with a forecast calls for sunny, dry, warm conditions, high temperatures, mid and upper 80s today and tomorrow, lows tonight near 60. Increase

0: 16 winds on Friday, west to southwest winds 15 to 30, some gusts to 40. Weak frontal system passes Friday night, nighttime lows in the mid and upper 40s, 70s to near 80 degrees for a high Saturday, maybe a couple of showers or storms. Breezy to strong winds Sunday, low to mid 80s. I'm Day Weather Meteorologist Mark Huer.
1: It is sunny around the area. Winds generally light, breeze less than 10 miles an hour at Scott's Bluff right now. Current temperature readings at Legacy Co-op locations, 83 at Main Street Market at Kimball, 79 at Dalton, 73 at Bridgeport, 79 at Main Street Market Torrington, 76 at Main Street Market at Scott's Bluff. Currently at Wheatland, 80. It's 75 at Cheyenne. And in Gordon, it's 76. At KNEB, currently, we have a temperature reading here at the studio now at 75 degrees. Check on weather information anytime through KNEB.com on the homepage and click on weather. We'll be back with news headlines in a moment. And later on, more ag and market information, a check of sports along the way, too.
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0: It is time to get that update on news this hour, and we get the report again today from Dave Strang.
1: Thank you, Steve, and good morning. A desire to lower the county's property tax levy and stay off the so-called pink postcard joint public hearing list means 121 non-union employees of Scottsbluff County will not be getting a cost of living adjustment in the next budget year. As it currently stands, the county's tax asking for the 2026-27 spending document will be a little more than $15.82 million, about $13,000 under the Truth in Taxation hearing threshold, allowing a levy of 0.360, slightly lower than last year. Hearing that using cash reserves or decreasing somewhere else would be the only way to change the situation, Commissioner Ken Meyer said he wished that wasn't so.
2: That was my thought, is to go back and take a second look at some of the larger ones to see if there was anything that could be ground, done, whatever, so that we could put some kind of COLA for the employees. And I'm disappointed that we don't have it, to be real honest with you, that our folks are not going to be able to get anything. And you're right, the only way we do it now is in reserves.
3: And right, we're cutting out some.
2: That's a double-edged sword for me, and the fact that I really like to see those reserves up work even more than they are, obviously. So I hate to deplete that too.
1: Non-union employee COLAs would cost the county anywhere from over $68,000 for a 1% bump, more than $206,000 at 3%, and nearly $344,000 if given at 5%. A public hearing on the county's budget will be part of their regular meeting September 21st, with final adoption during a special meeting that will be held on the 25th. The Scottsbluff Kiwanis Club is looking for some helping hands this weekend, at least 40 sets of them, for the start of a playground renovation and restoration project. Saturday morning, starting at 9, the club is cleaning up and refreshing the Kiwanis Trails of Fun Community Playground just south of Riverside Discovery Center. Playground Committee Chair Bob Cummings tells us everyone is welcome to help, and if you have a special skill, so much the better.
4: You know, if you can run a drill, that would be great. If you can paint, that would be great. In fact, already, I don't know if you're familiar with it, but we had a wall down there that nobody knew it was what it was for. It had two holes in it. And I've got an artist that works for me and an artist that works for the mall that are married. They went down there and have painted a really cute cowboy and horse on it that you can look through. And so 16 years later, we finally got that done. Everybody's wondered what that was for 16 years.
1: Cummings, who was there for the installation 16 years ago, says the structure is showing its age, so non-structural wood components that are failing will be replaced with composite materials, and structural wood components will likely be replaced with steel or another metal. Volunteers are asked to RSVP by scanning a QR code on the club's Facebook page so they can have an accurate number for the free lunch that will be provided. A Nebraska Supreme Court justice has ruled that U.S. Senate candidate Robin Richards can stay on the November ballot, rejecting a challenge from the Nebraska Democratic Party. Richards ran as a write-in in the May primary but didn't advance. She later formed a new party, the Nebraska Working People Party, and filed to run for Senate under that banner. Democrats argued state law barred her because she'd been a primary candidate and a registered party member, but Justice Stephanie Stacy disagreed, ruling that the law governing new parties formed after a primary is more specific and therefore controls over the general ballot process, statute Democrats cited. Stacy noted election laws must be interpreted to favor, not block, candidacy. Secretary of State Bob Evnen had already denied the objection before the case even reached the court. A judge has rebuffed an effort to disqualify a ballot measure that would enshrine protections for same-sex school sports in the Nebraska state constitution. The Nebraska Examiner reports Lancaster County District Judge Lori Merritt ruled against a Lincoln woman who asserted the object statement for the Fairness for Girls initiative lacked enough detail for a voter to know the impact of the measure. The woman who filed the case says she's appealing to the Court of Appeals, but it's not clear if the intermediate court would even take the case. The lawsuit was originally expedited to the state Supreme Court, which declined to hear it September 1st, forcing the challenge to first appear before a district court. Make sure you download the KNEB Storm Center weather app presented by Viera Wireless. 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
6: 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Grains are higher here at noon, with soybeans leading the way. The very strong demand for beans, especially by China, has spurred the rally here, along with good strength in the product markets, as crude oil is up over $5 on the day. Tomorrow's WASDE report is expected to show a soybean yield around 52.5 bushels per acre, which is just slightly lower than last month. Corn futures are higher with some consolidation ahead of the report tomorrow, where a yield of 178 bushels per acre is expected, down about 2 bushels from last month's report. And wheat futures are higher with support from the row crops and crude oil, which with very little changes expected on the wheat balance sheet for tomorrow. September corn is up 7 cents at 5.14¾. December up 4¼ at 5.32. September soybeans up 23 at 13.18¼. November up 18¼ at 13.27¾. September Chicago wheat up 1¾ at 7.13. December up 7½ at 7.36¼. December Casey wheat up 5¾ at 8.12. March up 5¼ at 8.24¼. September soybean meal up 570 at 349, and September bean oil up 99 at 71. October live cattle up a dime at 215.95. December down 22 at 218.25. September feeders up $1.42 at 331.12. October up 30 at 326.12. October lean hogs up 32 cents at 83.40. December down 15 at 74.45. That's a check of your markets. 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
9: The push for nationwide year-round E15 appears to have stalled. Time for top midday ag news. I'm Steve White. The move to allow higher ethanol blends is now waiting on the Senate. Congressman Adrian Smith's bill passed the House with bipartisan support in May, but the Senate version was folded into the farm bill, and that measure has not made it out of committee.
10: Well, E15 can really help consumers, help corn growers. Obviously, the biofuel industry in Nebraska, we're very proud of that. It's very efficient and productive. And when you look at the dynamics on energy today, I mean, now probably more than ever before, the need for domestic supplies are very great.
9: Smith says E15 is optional, not a mandate, and permanent access would repeal temporary summer waivers with certainty for consumers, corn growers, and fuel retailers, plus ethanol plants. Senator Dem Fischer said the Senate coalition also worked to address concerns from states with small refineries.
11: We've got a great coalition. As I said, Senator Bozeman, thank heavens, you know, he put that in the farm bill, so we've got that vehicle there now. And we just need to get it done.
9: For ethanol supporters, the immediate question, whether the Senate can move the farm bill and year-round E15 out of committee. In other news, drought conditions are easing in Nebraska, now exactly 6 months after a historically destructive spring wildfire season. The latest U.S. drought monitor shows about 83% of the state is still abnormally dry or worse, unchanged from last week. But the more serious categories continue to shrink. Moderate drought now covers 62% of Nebraska, down almost 3 points in a week. Severe drought covers about one-third of the state, while extreme drought has slipped to 9%. Less than 1% remains in exceptional drought. The improvement is even sharper compared with early June, when nearly 70% of Nebraska was in severe drought and half the state was in extreme drought. The statewide drought index has fallen over the past 3 months. Still, parts of the state continue to face significant moisture deficits as wildfire recovery continues. Million-dollar rains. That's what some received this summer, including at Husker Harvest Days. Jason Libby farms the site. He says crops are looking good, and he hopes the forecast brings dry days that allow crews to get in the field and carry out the demos, like the popular combine demo.
12: I've been out here a really long time, so it's probably the best farm show in the world, if you ask me.
9: It all runs September 15th through 17th west of Grand Island. Bacon and books, two of my favorite things come together. Alex Mekavica reports.
13: The Nebraska Pork Producers Association recently held an event called Imagination Bacon in Grand Island, raising money for Dolly Parton's Imagination Library. Jane Stone is director of domestic marketing and says almost 15 restaurants participated, creating bacon dishes for more than 800 attendees.
14: Restaurants created their very best bacon dish and people got to come and sample. They sold out at over 830 tickets.
13: Stone says the partnership has distributed nearly 14,000 free books to children in Hall, Hamilton, and Merritt counties since 2013.
9: That event, sponsored by the Heartland United Way of Central Nebraska. They also sponsor the annual food drive at Husker Harvest Days, so make sure to support that next week. You're listening to the Rural Radio Network.
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20: A year ago, we announced the first tranche of our Building the Great Cattle Herd plan, and in that year, working to cut red tape, streamline permitting, to open up 5 million acres of federal rangeland for grazing, to invest $500 million in mid-size and small processors.
19: Were recently announced by Agriculture Secretary Brooke Rollins. The rancher's first initiative consists of five pillars. The first, new tools to support heifer retention.
20: Under the Beef Retention and National Development Endorsement brand, a fast-tracked new heifer retention endorsement for our traditional livestock risk protection programs in LRP, allowing producers to ensure the economic value of retaining a heifer for breeding over a 2, 3, 4, or 5 year period.
19: Two USDA Farm Service Agency offerings, the Emergency Conservation Program and Grasslands Conservation Reserve Program, will be maximized to speed recovery of cattle herds impacted by natural disasters such as wildfires. An example of this program collaboration is offered by Farm Production and Conservation Undersecretary Richard Fordyce.
21: If you have a CRP grasslands contract, you have been impacted by a wildfire, it has burned the fence or portions of the fence, we're going to be able to help with cost share to replace that fence.
19: Secretary Rollins says a new support mechanism is now available through the Strengthening Processing for U.S. Ranchers SPUR program.
20: To continue building on the small and regional beef, sheep, and lamb processors that can purchase excess capacity.
19: There is also increased priority of purchase of beef for various federal and state institutions.
20: Prioritizing the procurement of great American beef to buy locally, to get more healthy, nutritious food on the plates of our kiddos, of our veterans, of our soldiers.
19: The Ranchers First Initiative also emphasizes improved access for new and beginning ranchers to various USDA loan, conservation, and risk management programs. I'm Rod Bain reporting for the U.S. Department of Agriculture in Washington, D.C.
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24: Time for an update this hour again here at the Sports Desk. I'm Chris Cottrell on the Rural Radio Network. We've got two high school volleyball broadcasts coming up tonight. 9-0 Gehring coming off a nice 4-set win on the road over North Platte earlier this week on Tuesday night. Tonight, the Bulldogs put that unbeaten mark on the line against fellow unbeaten Chadron. The Cardinals are 9-0 so far, and they swept Alliance on Tuesday. We've got the broadcast with Jeff Kelly tonight on KMOR 93.3 starting at around 5:45. First service set for 6 o'clock. Scottsbluff also got a road win Tuesday. They beat Cheyenne East in 4 sets. Scottsbluff hosting a 3-1 Sterling, Colorado team whose only loss this year was a 5-setter at home to Gehring last week. Tonight, it's Scottsbluff's home opener. I'll have the broadcast on 107.3, the trail at around 6:15. First service scheduled for 6:30. Also underway already today, plenty of area schools competing at the Mitchell Girls Golf Invite. Again, nothing during the main portion of the work week here for WNCC. Both soccer teams for the Cougars have home games coming up. tomorrow and Saturday. Tomorrow at the Landers Complex, the men and women will host NJC and then matches against Lamar on Saturday, while the volleyball team will head to Sterling, Colorado for 2 days of matches Friday and Saturday at the Sheila Worley Tournament. High school football, a couple of games of note in and around the area for tonight. Banner County at Minotaur, the Indians 1-1 coming off a 54-6 loss at Paxton, while Banner County's 0-1, they dropped their opener to Morrill last week. Kickoff for that one tonight at 6. One other game tonight, Hay Springs hosting Stewart starting at 5 o'clock. We've got Husker volleyball this evening. Top-ranked Nebraska opening a three-night stretch of home matches. Tonight they'll play New Mexico. We'll start the broadcast here on KNEB at 4:30. First serve at 5:30. Tomorrow they play Baylor. They'll get Georgia Tech on Saturday. NFL season opener last night. New England with the ball late, trailing at Seattle 13-10.
1: Third down, 5. Patriots down by 3. 26 seconds to go. Shotgun snap to May. Moved out of the pocket. Throws a pass. End zone. Intercepted in the end zone. Was he inbounds? Intercepted by Job. Seattle has picked off May. They've done it again. The defense of Seattle has done it again.
24: Kevin Harlan on Westwood won last night. We end the game on KOLT, 13-10 the final. Seattle wins without quarterback Sam Darnold, who left early with a hip injury. Drew Locke steps in as the replacement. He threw for 187 yards and a touchdown for New England quarterback Drake May. You just heard one of his three interceptions in that loss last night for the Patriots. Another NFL game tonight, Thursday night action from Australia. The San Francisco 49ers take on the LA Rams. We'll have coverage on KOLT 690 and 101.7 starting at 6 o'clock that game tonight in Melbourne, Australia. What about high school football? Two games coming up tomorrow. Gearing at home to take on Sydney. We'll have that one with Jeff Kelly. Coverage on KMOR at 6:30. Kickoff at 7. Scott's Bluff at home as well to take on York. That game at 6:30 on 107.3 The Trail. Kickoff from Bearcat Stadium also at 7 o'clock. And then Saturday for Husker football, home against Bowling Green, kicking off at 5 o'clock Mountain Time. That's the latest here at the Sports Desk.
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4: Hello, Scott's Bluff, and a very good Thursday to everyone across western Nebraska and southeastern Wyoming. Gorgeous sunshine here across the Rocky Mountain West and High Plains will be sticking with us pretty much all day today. A little bit of wildfire smoke in the skies as well around the area. We'll be looking at warm and pleasant temperatures today into Friday, west to southwest flow. Unfortunately, we'll be seeing some increasing west to southwest winds over the course of your Friday, strong and gusty winds here westward. We'll be looking at a weak frontal system then Friday night into Saturday. This will put an end to the strong and gusty winds for a period. Cool temperatures for a little bit, and over the course of the weekend, readings bounce around between seasonal and slightly above average readings for what is now almost mid-September. We'll also be looking at just a little bit of some possible gusty shower or thunderstorm activity as we head through Saturday and Sunday. I'll be back with all the short-term details in just a couple of moments.
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4: Your day with the forecast calls for sunny, dry, warm conditions, high temperatures, mid and upper 80s today and tomorrow, lows tonight near 60. Increasing winds on Friday, west to southwest winds, 15 to 30, some gusts to 40. Weak frontal system passes Friday night, nighttime lows in the mid and upper 40s, 70s to near 80 degrees for a high Saturday, maybe a couple of showers or storms. Breezy to strong winds Sunday, low to mid 80s.
6: I'm Day Weather Meteorologist Mark Huer.
7: 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In Sydney, it's 78. Ogallala is sunny and 78 degrees. The barometric pressure at Scott's Bluff at about 3011 now, with 27% humidity being reported, and a breeze near 10, a little bit less than that. Winds are really pretty light all across the area right now. And at KNEB currently, we have a temperature reading here at the studio at Scott's Bluff at 77 degrees.
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25: Thank you, Steve, and good morning. A Nebraska Supreme Court justice has ruled that U.S. Senate candidate Robin Richards can stay on the November ballot, rejecting a challenge from the Nebraska Democratic Party. Richards ran as a write-in in the May primary but didn't advance. She later formed a new party, the Nebraska Working People Party, and filed to run for Senate under that banner. Democrats argued state law barred her because she'd been a primary candidate and a registered party member, but Justice Stephanie Stacy disagreed, ruling that the law governing new parties formed after a primary is more specific and therefore controls over the general ballot process, statute Democrats cited. Stacy noted election laws must be interpreted to favor, not block, candidacy. Secretary of State Bob Evnen had already denied the objection before the case even reached the court. A desire to lower the county's property tax levy and stay off the so-called pink postcard joint public hearing list means 121 non-union employees of Scottsbluff County will not be getting a cost of living adjustment in the next budget year. As it currently stands, the county's tax asking for the 2026-27 spending document will be a little more than $15.82 million, about $13,000 under the Truth in Taxation hearing threshold, allowing a levy of 0.360, slightly lower than last year. Hearing that using cash reserves or decreasing somewhere else would be the only way to change the situation, Commissioner Ken Meyer said he wished that wasn't so.
26: That was my thought, is to go back and take a second look at some of the larger ones to see if there was anything that could be moved around, done, whatever, so that we could get some kind of COLA for the employees. And I'm disappointed that we don't have it. To be real honest with you, our folks are not going to be able to get anything. And you're right, the only way we can do it now is in reserves.
27: And right, we're cutting out some.
26: It's a double-edged sword for me, and the fact that I really like to see those reserves up where even one with the arm, obviously. So I hate to deplete that, too.
25: Non-union employee COLAs would cost the county anywhere from over $68,000 for a 1% bump, more than $206,000 at 3%, and nearly $344,000 if given at 5%. A public hearing on the county's budget will be part of their regular meeting September 21st, with final adoption during a special meeting that will be held on the 25th. The Scottsbluff Kiwanis Club is looking for some helping hands this weekend, at least 40 sets of them, for the start of a playground renovation and restoration project. Saturday morning, starting at 9, the club is cleaning up and refreshing the Kiwanis Trails of Fun Community Playground just south of Riverside Discovery Center. Playground Committee Chair Bob Cummings tells us everyone is welcome to help, and if you have a special skill, so much the better.
9: You know, if you can run a drill, that would be great. If you can paint, that would be great. In fact, already, I don't know if you're familiar with it, but we had a wall down there that nobody knew it was what it was for. It had two holes in it. And I got an artist that works for me and an artist that works for the mall that are married. They went down there and have painted a really cute cowboy and horse on it that you can look through. And so 16 years later, we finally got that done. Everybody's wondered what that was for 16 years.
25: Cummings, who was there for the installation 16 years ago, says the structure is showing its age, so non-structural wood components that are failing will be replaced with composite materials, and structural wood components will likely be replaced with steel or another metal. Volunteers are asked to RSVP by scanning a QR code on the club's Facebook page so they can have an accurate number for the free lunch that will be provided. A judge has rebuffed an effort to disqualify a ballot measure that would enshrine protections for same-sex school sports in the Nebraska State Constitution. The Nebraska Examiner reports Lancaster County District Judge Lori Merritt ruled against a Lincoln woman who asserted the object statement for the Fairness for Girls initiative lacked enough detail for a voter to know the impact of the measure. The woman who filed the case says she's appealing to the Court of Appeals, but it's not clear if the intermediate court would even take the case. The lawsuit was originally expedited to the state Supreme Court, which declined to hear it September 1st, forcing the challenge to first appear before a district court. Make sure you download the KNEB Storm Center weather app presented by Viera Wireless. 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
8: 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September corn is up a nickel at 512 and three quarters. December up 3 1/4 at 531. September soybeans up 23 at 1318 and a quarter. November up 18 1/4 at 1327 and three quarters. September Chicago wheat up 1 3/4 at 713. December up 7 1/2 at 736 1/4. December Casey wheat up 5 3/4 at 812. March up 5 1/4 at 824 1/4. October live cattle up 75 cents at 216.60. December up 22 at 218.70. September feeders up 205 at 331.75. October up 85 at 326.67. October lean hogs up 20 cents at 83.27. December down 20 at 74.40. 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
8: Welcome back for a look at your cash livestock trade. On the cattle side of things, we currently have bids of 340 to 348 on the table in Nebraska, but no cattle have traded yet. Asking prices are noted at 225 in the south, and it looks as though the week's trade could be delayed until tomorrow. Box beef prices are lower, choice down 297 at 377.80, select down 69 cents at 351.65 with a movement of 83 loads. And hog prices are currently unavailable because of confidentiality, but we can see that 670 head have traded, and the market's five-day rolling average now sits at 87.72. Pork cutouts totaled 178 loads, and cutout values are down $2.20 at $91.43. That's a look at your cash livestock trade here on the Rural Radio Network.
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21: Year-round nationwide E15 remains an elusive policy to pass. I'm Steve White on the Rural Radio Network. Recently, during the Nebraska State Fair, I caught up with Congressman Adrian Smith. His legislation cleared the House earlier this year, but now has stalled in the Senate.
22: Yeah, well, E15 can really help consumers, help corn growers. Obviously, the biofuel industry in Nebraska, we're very proud of that. It's very efficient and productive. And when you look at the dynamics on energy today, I mean, now probably more than ever before, the need for domestic supplies are very great. Now, E15 as an option. You know, this is not a mandate to allow the sale of E15, you know, above and beyond that E10 on a year-round basis. You know, the president, multiple presidents have offered the seasonal waivers, but we're talking year-round that adds to that certainty I've been very pleased with retailers. You know, retailers are pretty in tune with retail prices and what consumers want. And retailers have been very enthusiastic about E15 and my legislation. So proud that we got that out of the House. The Senate has been talking about it lately. Hopefully they can get that wrapped up sooner rather than later. This is something that's not only good for our part of the country and this congressional district, but our country as a whole and quite honestly, the world.
0: You mentioned it, the House legislation passed. Is it just simply out of your hands? Are there things you can do as a member of the House to try to encourage those folks to see this through?
22: Well, I know that Senator Fisher leading the way on the Senate side, and certainly Senator Ricketts helping as well. I know they've been very diligent in their various committees. It's very helpful. So, you know, it's moving through the process. And I'm glad to say, though, that when we overcame the hurdle of getting it out of the House in May, that was huge, and especially the way it happened, a strong bipartisan vote. And make no mistake, there's some detractors from ethanol that they just hate the product, and there's some product bias, perhaps, in favor of some other sources of energy. but we were able to overcome that opposition, and I'm proud we got that out of the House. And so we'll see what the Senate. Senate right now has a little bit different language, and you know, the language out of the House, that's what got the most votes in the House. I don't think we would have been able to get as many votes without the language we had. Different dynamics in the Senate, but ultimately, you know, the RFS reform and the SRE reform that it was in the House bill, I think ultimately that's very important policy moving forward.
0: Yeah, I was just going to ask you about that. When it comes to the RFS and the SREs, which we should tell people that's the renewable fuel standard, small refinery exemptions, a lot of acronyms I know. Is that included in the Senate version? Does it look a little different? If we do have to reconcile this, where's maybe going to the sticking points might come then?
22: Well, right now the language is different, and we'll see where the Senate ends up. I do anticipate at least some differences, so we'll have to work that out. You know, that's part of the process. I don't want to immediately say absolutely not. You know, I think over in the Senate, they should understand what passed the House, and that's always a dynamic, and likewise. So there's just different dynamics, but let's utilize the process, the conversations, the conferencing committee that can form to ultimately get this done for the good of our country.
0: Let's talk, though, about the existing law. We do have some action that was just done on the exemptions with the small refineries and reallocating, and what's your sense? Is that going the direction you would like it or not? How do you read that?
22: Yeah, well, those can get very technical very quickly. And so, you know, ultimately, we want consumers to benefit because they want and need the product, and producers, and overall the policies to work. Now, I think we've shown that consumers can do very well with biofuels. You know, back a while, there was some skepticism, but you know, when you look at what technology delivers in terms of efficient production and processing, that has been a huge thing. And you know, how almost a couple dozen different things come out of a kernel of corn now, or you know, a soybean. I love to share with my colleagues that technology has delivered so much that we all benefit from. So, it's not just a tank of fuel for a vehicle. It's a lot of other things too, synergy there is very important. Ultimately, consumers win, producers win.
0: Yeah, it's really interesting. Just last week, I was at Adams Land and Cattle in Broken Bow. They're taking manure from a feedlot, right, Turning that into natural gas, and now we're looking at a proposal or a situation where the corn can produce ethanol and distiller's grains. It goes all into livestock, that golden triangle. Then you add another component. If we can capture some other products, biogas and all this, rural America as the backbone of our energy future. I mean, that has to get you excited, right?
22: Absolutely. And you know, that hasn't happened by accident. A lot of effort has led to that. You know, at the state level, at the federal level, you know, investors and innovators and entrepreneurs. It's very exciting. You take the biorefinery at Blair,
0: right,
22: you know, one campus that produces all these different products out of kernels of corn. It's impressive.
21: Congressman Adrian Smith joining us at the Nebraska State Fair. I'm Steve White.
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27: Good day, everyone. This is Bartley Brogan with the USDA Market News Service with your noon livestock and grain market report for today, Thursday, September 10th. So far, negotiated cash trading mostly inactive on light demand in Nebraska. Last established market test in Nebraska last week, live purchases 218 to 223. Dress purchases were mostly 345. Moving on to take a look at the formula purchases, head count. For yesterday, Wednesday the 9th, was 46,318 head, with an average carcass weight of 949 pounds, average net price of $354.78. Choice cut out today so far, $377.80, is down $2.97 for the day. Select cutout, $351.65, down 69 cents for the day, putting the choice select spread at $26.15. There have been 83 loads traded for the day so far, 46 choice, 8 select, and 29 trimmings and grindings. Looking at the cutter cow cutout, current value today, $339.71. This is up 23 cents. Or rather, $337.80. This is down $1.77 from prior day. For boneless processing beef, there have been 66 loads traded nationally so far today with the National Daily Pork Report morning movement, currently totaling 178 loads. Carcass price, $91.43, down $2.20. On the National Daily Direct Hog Report, there were 2,093 actual sales, estimated 3,343 negotiated sales. Due to packer confidentiality, prices are currently not available, with the 5-day rolling average dress price at $87.72. Heading over now, take a look at the futures from the Chicago Mercantile Exchange live cattle. October trading up $1.83 at $2.1768. December trading up $1.30 at $2.1978. February up 93 cents at $2.21.25. And April trading up 75 cents at $2.2280. Feeder cattle futures, September currently trading up 173 at $3.3143. October trading up $2 even at $3.2783. November trading up $2.15 at $3.235. And January trading up $2.50 at $3.1665. October lean hogs currently trading unchanged at $83.08. December trading down 53 at $74.08. February trading down 55 cents at $76.43. And April trading down 58 at $81.70. On the grain market, September corn trading up 6.25 at 5.14. December corn up 4.75 at 5.32.5. March corn trading up 4 3/4 as well at 548. May corn up 4 3/4 at 555 3/4. September soybeans currently trading up 23 at 13.18 1/4. November trading up 18 3/4 at 13.28

0: 17.5, 13.49 and a quarter. Kansas City Hard Red Winter Wheat September trading down 13 at 77.91 and three quarters. December trading up 3 at 8.09 and a quarter. March trading up 2 and a quarter at 8.21 and a quarter. And May currently trading up 2.5 at 8.25. That was a look at the midday market report for the USDA Market News Service. It's been Bartley Brogan.
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4: ABC News, I'm Wayne Cabot. Missouri is getting its old map back.
5: In a brief unexplained order with no noted dissents, the Supreme Court granted a request by a Democrat-backed advocacy group to block the GOP-favored map. The decision likely ends the legal whiplash over Missouri's map 2 months to Election Day.
4: ABC's Peter Haralambos on those congressional maps. The $5,000 President Trump promised last night to all U.S. adults if Republicans win Congress is being called a bribe by Democratic leader Chuck Schumer and an economic disaster by Delaware Senator Chris Coons. He says it's a $1.3 trillion attempt to pay off voters at a time where $40 trillion in debt. The president is also promising $500 checks will go out in a few weeks to people in 30 states who he says were overcharged for Obamacare. The S&P is down, on track for a fourth straight loss. Wholesale inflation picked up last month. It's 5.4% from year to year. This is ABC News. Maybe you noticed gas prices really shot up this week, now $4.27 for regular, $5.97 for diesel. President Trump said yesterday that prices will plunge under $2 a gallon once the Iran war ends after the election. But with no talks and none in the works, ABC News contributor Mick Mulroy says
6: the president might be referring to the fact that Iran believes that they have a lot of influence to put pressure on the White House now before the midterm elections. That influence will go away after the elections are over. There'll be no more elections during this administration, and he might be referring to the fact that he'd be more than willing to escalate militarily after that pressure goes away.
4: The members of Congress from New Mexico are demanding Apple and Google CEOs publicly commit to not changing the maps to New America, as President Trump did on the social media. It's the peak of the Atlantic hurricane season today, but so far this year, not a single Atlantic hurricane. Wayne Cabot, ABC News.
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1: Hello, Scott's Bluff, and a very good Thursday to everyone across western Nebraska and southeastern Wyoming. Gorgeous sunshine here across the Rocky Mountain West and High Plains will be sticking with us pretty much all day today. A little bit of wildfire smoke in the skies as well around the area. We'll be looking at warm and pleasant temperatures today into Friday, west to southwest flow. Unfortunately, we'll be seeing some increasing west to southwest winds over the course of your Friday, strong and gusty winds here westward. We'll be looking at a weak frontal system then Friday night into Saturday. This will put an end to the strong and gusty winds for a period. Cool temperatures for a little bit. And over the course of the weekend, readings bounce around between seasonal and slightly above average readings for what is now almost mid-September. We'll also be looking at just a little bit of some possible gusty shower or thunderstorm activity as we head through Saturday and Sunday. I'll be back with all the short-term details in just a couple of moments.
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1: Your day weather forecast calls for sunny, dry, warm conditions, high temperatures, mid and upper 80s today and tomorrow, lows tonight near 60. Increasing winds on Friday, west to southwest winds 15 to 30, some gusts to 40. Weak frontal system passes Friday night, nighttime lows in the mid and upper 40s, 70s to near 80 degrees for a high Saturday, maybe a couple of showers or storms. Breezy to strong winds Sunday, low to mid 80s. I'm day weather meteorologist Mark Huer.
7: Temperature readings at the Legacy Co-op locations right now, those temps at the moment are ranging from 85 at Main Street Market at Torrington. Main Street Market in Torrington, 85 down to 79 degrees currently at the Bridgeport location. And here at KNEB at Scotts Bluff now, breeze is light. It is sunny here and all around the area. And at KNEB right now, we have 80 degrees. For more weather information anytime, you can check KNEB.com.
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10: Thank you, Steve. Good afternoon, everyone. Scotts Bluff Public Schools is hosting a week of activities for Childhood Cancer Awareness Month, running September 11th through the 18th. It kicks off Friday with a Go Gold Friday, where students and staff are encouraged to wear gold in support of local families battling childhood cancer. That same evening, the Scottsbluff High School football team faces York, partnering with the Team Ashton Foundation for a Tackling Childhood Cancer event. Fans can expect gold ribbons on players' helmets, a 50-50 raffle, prizes for best gold outfits, and halftime remarks from local families affected by the disease. Then on September 16th, students can pay a dollar to wear a hat for the day, and proceeds go to the Team Ashton Foundation. The district says the goal is to bring awareness, hope, and healing to children and families facing childhood cancer. Rural Health Advisory Commission is seeking applicants for an open position. Applicants need to be a licensed physician assistant in Nebraska and live or work in a county with a population of fewer than 15,000 residents. The commission meetings are held quarterly, with three meetings in Lincoln and one in a rural location. While virtual options are available for the meetings, commission members are required to attend two of the four meetings in person. All members must receive legislative approval after being selected by Governor Jim Pillen. For more information and to see a map of qualifying Nebraska counties, you can go to the DHHS Rural Health Advisory Commission website. The Scottsbluff Kiwanis Club is looking for some helping hands this weekend, at least 40 pair of them, for the start of a playground renovation and restoration project. On Saturday, starting at 9 a.m., the club is cleaning up and refreshing the Kiwanis Trails of Fun Community Playground just south of the Riverside Discovery Center. Playground Committee Chair Bob Cummings tells us everyone's welcome to help, and if you have a special skill, so much the better.
11: You know, if you can run a drill, that would be great. If you can paint, that would be great. In fact, already, I don't know if you're familiar with it, but we had a wall down there that nobody knew it was what it was for. It had two holes in it. And I've got an artist that works for me and an artist that works for the mall that are married. They went down there and have painted a really cute cowboy and horse on it that you can look through. And so 16 years later, we finally got that done. Everybody's wondered what that was for 16 years.
10: Cummings, who was there for the original installation, says the structure is showing its age, so non-structural wood components that are failing will be replaced with composite materials, and structural wood components will likely be replaced with steel or another metal. Volunteers are asked to RSVP by scanning a QR code on the club's Facebook page so they can have accurate numbers for the free lunch that will be provided. A former Morrill man will be spending the next 21-plus years in prison following his latest conviction. This week, a federal court in Lincoln sentenced 49-year-old Curtis Soyster to nearly 22 years in prison for dealing methamphetamine. Judge Susan Bezos handed down the 262-month sentence, plus 10 years of supervised release after Soyster gets out. Soyster was already on parole for drug distribution, and his sentence was boosted due to prior felonies, including a 2014 Scottsbluff County robbery conviction after he stole from a resident living at the Western Nebraska Veterans Home in Scottsbluff. The University of Nebraska-Lincoln is reporting its largest incoming class in nearly 10 years. The university welcomed 4,845 first-time freshmen this fall, up more than 2% from last year. That growth driven largely by Nebraska residents, with more in-state freshmen enrolling than in any of the past 10 years. Overall, undergraduate enrollment climbed to more than 19,400 students, the highest since 2021, and the second straight year of growth. University officials point to the new recruiter based here in Scottsbluff, expanded outreach across the state's high schools, and a partnership with Nebraska Extension as key factors behind the gains. The university also saw a jump in first-generation college students, now making up nearly a quarter of the incoming class. And drivers traveling through Bridgeport should prepare for construction beginning next week on a number of major highways. The Department of Transportation says work is expected to begin Monday on portions of U.S. 26, U.S. 385, and Nebraska 88. Crews will make concrete pavement repairs and upgrades throughout the town, including new ADA-compliant ramps, curb and sidewalk improvements, a pedestrian crosswalk with flashing beacons, and relocated fire hydrants are also planned. The existing River Bridge project will continue as the in-town work gets underway, and once that work is complete, temporary traffic signals will be moved to the U.S. 26, 385 and N88 Junction for work on the Union Pacific Railroad Bridge. A 12-foot width restriction will

0: remain in effect throughout the project, which is expected to be completed in December. 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
4: 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Soybeans are going to rally into the close today with very strong demand from China, with an estimated 1 million metric tons of bean sales this week. The meeting between the U.S. and China is in about 2 weeks and has the trade hopeful for continued purchases until then. The rally in crude oil is also helping to boost the beans today, with crude over $6 higher and trading at just under $102 a barrel. That's given plenty of strength to the soybean oil and helped to support the corn futures as well. Wheat futures have found some new daily highs as we head into the end of the session, as traders do some final positioning ahead of tomorrow's updated USDA report, which is anticipated to reflect lower corn yields and potential changes on the demand side as well. September corn is up a nickel at 512 and three quarters, December up 6.5 at 534 and a quarter, September soybeans up 23 at 1318 and a quarter, November up 23 at 1332 and a half, September Chicago wheat up 1 3/4 at 713. December up 11 3/4 at 740 3/4. December KC wheat up 11 3/4 at 818. March up 10.5 at 829.5. September soybean meal is up 570 at 349. September bean oil up 99 at 71. October live cattle up $1.97 today at 217.82. December up 112 at 219.60. September feeders up 287 at 332.57. October up 172 at 327.55. October lean hogs up 7 cents at 83.15. December down 25 at 74.35 here on the Rural Radio Network.
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4: 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It's now time for a check of our closing livestock markets with David Erickson of Ag Optimus in Akron, Iowa. And David, we had a little bit of a choppy day here for cattle, but going to end the day to the upside. Tell me what you're making of today's move.
8: Yeah, Lacey, you know, it was another one of those days where there was a little something for everyone in the livestock markets. After, you know, a slightly lower open, it appeared that we were going to be off to the races again in the live cattle and the feeder cattle. And we traded a good amount higher for much of the day, but then it appeared that someone kind of took a pin to the balloon there towards the end of the session, and we were able to recover pretty well here as we go into the close. Most of the contracts were still able to open or close quite a bit higher than where we started the day, but a little ways off of our highs. Kind of the star of the day was the September feeder market, who they were able to hold on to their triple-digit gains. Perhaps the market is expecting a jump in the cash feeder index, which the most recent print was at 327.43. Weights were reported today. Slaughter was up a good amount, nearly 19,000 head, with live weights being up 6, dressed weights up 2, steers up 2, and heifers down 1. So a little bit higher weights, which we kind of anticipated as some producers are kind of holding on to cattle a little bit as this cash market's been stalling a little while. But at the end of the day, some of these markets kind of tested that 40-day moving average that we were talking about for a while, and they weren't able to get above there and close. We'll have to keep an eye on those levels as we move forward. Still hasn't been a whole lot of cash trade that has taken part so far in the north or the south.
4: Well, thank you, David. That again is David Erickson of Ag Optimus joining us here on the Rural Radio Network.
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11: Time for an update on sports this afternoon here on the Rural Radio Network. I'm Chris Cottrell. We've got two high school volleyball broadcasts coming up tonight. Unbeaten Gehring, 9-0 on the season, off a nice 4-set road win over North Platte earlier this week, hosting fellow unbeaten 8-0 Chadron tonight. We'll have that one coming up with Jeff Kelly on KMOR 93.3. Pregame coverage at around 5:45. First serve is set for 6. Scottsbluff also off a road win Tuesday. They won at Cheyenne East in 4 sets. Head coach Leslie Reeves said they did a nice job improving in a few areas they'd identified as needing work in that match.
12: We talked about our pass rating, and it's just how effective, efficient you are at serve receive, getting the ball to target so that your hitters can be most successful. And then we also talked about our hitting percentage as well. We kind of looked at some different teams across the state. We also looked at Cheyenne East, and we just kind of knew that in order for us to hit our goals, we really needed to be more effective in both the passing and the hitting area.
11: Scottsbluff hosting a 3-1 Sterling, Colorado team tonight. Their only loss, a 5-setter to Gehring last week, so they're solid. It's Scottsbluff's home opener tonight, and I'll have it on 107.3, the trail at around 6:15, first serve at 6:30. High school football coming up tonight. A few games on the docket. Banner County at Minotair. The Indians 1-1 coming off a 54-6 loss at Paxton. Banner County 0-1 losing to Morrill last week. Kickoff for that one tonight at 6 o'clock. One other game tonight, Hayes Springs hosting Stewart. at 5. Let's go back to last Friday. Scotts Bluff scored 3 touchdowns in the fourth quarter and beat Norris 24-17. The Titans were in position to score a potential tying touchdown late, but Judd Hall, the head coach for the Cats, watched his defense come up with a stop on the 2-yard line.
13: We had 3 guys there. So, I mean, and that's something we started preaching on day 1 of fall camp, is running to the ball on defense. And that's why. That's why you run to the ball on defense, because the first guy has him wrapped up. You better have 2 or 3 guys there to finish the play on the 2 instead of letting that guy break a tackle and get in the end zone.
11: Scotts Bluff home this week to play York, a team they lost to at home in the first round of the playoffs last year. York 1-1, a loss at Elkhorn and a home win over Beatrice. Gearing also back home this week. They're 1-1 after the big road win at Lexington. They'll host 2-0 Sydney. I asked Sydney fifth-year head coach Ryan Smith this morning how he's turned the Red Raiders back into a football school with consecutive years in C1 reaching the semifinals and then last year getting to the state finals.
14: Probably most of it just the kids that were coming through at the time. You know, sometimes it's more about timing than anything else. And you know, we had a good group of kids coming through. And you know, the year I took over, you know, we only had 5 seniors out, and we were loaded with underclassmen that had had a lot of success in youth football and middle school. And you could kind of see that, you know, the talent was on its way. So it really wasn't anything that we as coaches did. We simplified a lot of things and tried to find, you know, what were our strengths of those kids coming up. And you know, we kind of put together some things that we thought would be successful, and we've been lucky that they have been.
11: Scotts Bluff and Gearing both at home tomorrow night. Kickoff, both locations at 7 o'clock. 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Pregame shows will start at 6:30. We've got Husker volleyball tonight. Top-ranked Nebraska opening a 3-night stretch of home matches. Tonight they'll play New Mexico. We'll start the broadcast here on KDB at 4:30. First serve tonight at 5:30. Again, nothing during the main portion of the work week for WNCC. Cougar soccer with home games for both the women and men this weekend. They'll host NJC tomorrow and Lamar on Saturday. The volleyball team heads to Sterling, Colorado for 2 days of matches at the Sheila Worley event this weekend. Again, Cougar volleyball in Sterling. What about the Denver Broncos getting sent for a Monday night opener on the road at Kansas City? Earlier this week, Coach Sean Payton talked about preparing an offense to deal with everything Chiefs D coordinator Steve Spagnuolo will throw at them.
15: Look, Steve's always done a great job in disguising looks, giving you zone pressure looks. He's not afraid to play zero. You know, you're going to have a real good protection plan and be disciplined in your approach, especially when you're facing that defense on the road with a noise.
11: On the flip side, it looks like KC will be without their starting left tackle, Josh Simmons, who's dealing with a back injury. That's the latest here at the Sports Desk. I'm Chris Cottrell.
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17: Hello, Scotts Bluff, and a very good Thursday to everyone across western Nebraska and southeastern Wyoming. Gorgeous sunshine here across the Rocky Mountain West and High Plains will be sticking with us pretty much all day today. A little bit of wildfire smoke in the skies as well around the area. We'll be looking at warm and pleasant temperatures today into Friday, west to southwest flow. Unfortunately, we'll be seeing some increasing west to southwest winds over the course of your Friday, strong and gusty winds here westward. We'll be looking at a weak frontal system then Friday night into Saturday. This will put an end to the strong and gusty winds for a period. Cool temperatures for a little bit, and over the course of the weekend, readings bounce around between seasonal and slightly above average readings for what is now almost mid-September. We'll also be looking at just a little bit of some possible gusty shower or thunderstorm activity as we head through Saturday and Sunday. I'll be back with all the short-term details in just a couple of moments.
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0: Your day weather forecast calls for sunny, dry, warm conditions, high temperatures mid and upper 80s today and tomorrow, lows tonight near 60. Increasing winds on Friday, west to southwest winds 15 to 30, some gusts to 40. Weak frontal system passes Friday night, nighttime lows in the mid and upper 40s, 70s to near 80 degrees for a high Saturday, maybe a couple of showers or storms. Breezy to strong winds Sunday, low to mid 80s. I'm day weather meteorologist Mark Huer.
1: My temperature at Scotts Bluff yesterday was 79 degrees. The record high for this date for Scotts Bluff, 100 in 2021. Record low, 29 back in 1962. Temperature readings now at the Legacy Co-op locations, 84 at Main Street Market at Scotts Bluff, 81 at Bridgeport, 83 at Dalton, 84 at Main Street Market at Kimball, and 87 at Main Street Market at Torrington. Cheyenne right now at 81 degrees. In Sydney, 82 and sunny. North Platte, 80. In Lexington, 79. Sunny at McCook, 78. Ogallala, sunny and 81. Sunny at Valentine, 82. It's 79 at Broken Bow and 80 at Thedford. Grand Island, 83, Kearney, sunny in 81, and in Lincoln, sunny 83, Omaha, sunny in 81. Breeze is light around the area, generally at around 10 or less than that most areas, although there was a wind gust of 26 miles per hour reported at Kimball not that long ago. The barometric pressure at Scotts Bluff falling a little bit now at 30.08 with 16% humidity. Temperature reading at KNEB currently at 82 degrees. Check weather information anytime through KNEB.com. 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
3: 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Again, visiting with Adam Peterson, Senior Director of Membership with the Nebraska Farm Bureau, and some activities that are coming up next week for Husker Harvest Days just west of Grand Island. I understand Farm Bureau has a few new things that you'll be doing out at Husker Harvest Days. Give us the rundown. A couple of new items, huh?
4: Yeah, a couple of new items. So new this year. We've been pretty well known for all of our members. When they come to our building, they get a free gift. For quite some time now, it's been a real nice pair of leather gloves, work gloves, that they get to walk out of the building with. But new this year, we wanted to add a little bit of diversity, give people some different options. We've got branded 5-gallon buckets. So all current members will have the opportunity to choose between a pair of leather work gloves or a 5-gallon bucket. So they were giving them some choices, Chad. And so maybe a little bit no different than everything we do. It's the Farm Bureau buffet. And you can come and choose and really make Farm Bureau your own in any way possible. The other new thing this year at, Husker Harvest Days is we are running a show special. And I know that happens at a lot of farm shows whenever you go for attendees. But this one I think is pretty special for brand new members at Husker Harvest Days that haven't joined before. We've got a little package for them. The cost is $60. And then they will receive a food voucher for lunch while they're at the show out there at Husker Harvest Days. They'll also receive a 5-gallon bucket, And for brand new members, they'll also receive a pair of the leather work gloves. So if you have not joined Farm Bureau and you've been considering it, Husker Harvest Days show is going to be the right time. Not only will we have staff there from all of the different areas of Farm Bureau, but we also have our foundation there. I want to highlight that is they will be selling T-shirts that all the proceeds do go to the foundation. And their main focus is to have agriculture in the classroom across the state. And so it's a huge hurdle to jump over, but we are having educators in the classrooms from one end of Nebraska to the other end. And every T-shirt that is sold out at Husker Harvest Days goes towards supporting those activities throughout the year.
3: 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I'm Chad Moyer.
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0: It is time to get an update on KNEB News headlines again. With that report, here is News Director Scott Miller.
1: Thank you, Steve. Good afternoon, everyone. Governor Jim Pillen has announced that all U.S. and state flags should be flown at half-staff Friday, September 11th, in recognition of Patriot Day. This year marks the 25th anniversary of the attacks that killed 2,977 Americans. In his statement announcing the flag order, Pillen said, like many tragic moments that have defined our collective history, we can still recall where we were when the attacks took place. He continued that it's incumbent on all of us, including those not even born yet, to remember the heroism and sacrifices of those who died, as well as the courage and strength displayed as a nation to prevail in the aftermath. The flag order is effective from sunrise to sunset. Scottsbluff Public Schools is hosting a week of activities for Childhood Cancer Awareness Month, running September 11th through the 18th. It kicks off Friday with a Go Gold Friday, where students and staff are encouraged to wear gold in support of local families battling childhood cancer. That same evening, the Scottsbluff High School football team faces York, partnering with the Team Ashton Foundation for a Tackling Childhood Cancer event. Fans can expect gold ribbons on players' helmets, a 50-50 raffle, prizes for best gold outfits, and halftime remarks from local families affected by the disease. Then on September 16th, students can pay a dollar to wear a hat for the day, and proceeds go to the Team Ashton Foundation. The district says the goal is to bring awareness, hope, and healing to children and families facing childhood cancer. Rural Health Advisory Commission is seeking applicants for an open position. Applicants need to be a licensed physician assistant in Nebraska and live or work in a county with a population of fewer than 15,000 residents. The commission meetings are held quarterly, with three meetings in Lincoln and one in a rural location. While virtual options are available for the meetings, commission members are required to attend two of the four meetings in person. All members must receive legislative approval after being selected by Governor Jim Pillen. For more information and to see a map of qualifying Nebraska counties, you can go to the DHHS Rural Health Advisory Commission website.

0: A former moral man will be spending the next 21-plus years in prison following his latest conviction. This week, a federal court in Lincoln sentenced 49-year-old Curtis Soyster to nearly 22 years in prison for dealing methamphetamine. Judge Susan Bazis handed down the 262-month sentence, plus 10 years of supervised release after Soyster gets out. Soyster was already on parole for drug distribution, and his sentence was boosted due to prior felonies, including a 2014 Scottsbluff County robbery conviction after he stole from a resident living at the Western Nebraska Veterans Home in Scottsbluff. The Scottsbluff Kiwanis Club could use some helping hands, at least 40 pair of them, for the start of a playground renovation and restoration project this weekend. On Saturday, starting at 9 a.m., the club is cleaning up and refreshing the Kiwanis Trails of Fun community playground that's just south of the Riverside Discovery Center. Playground Committee Chair Bob Cummings, who was there for the installation 16 years ago, says the structure is showing its age.
1: A lot of what is currently there is wood. There is some composite there as well. We're trying to change the wood that isn't structural into composite, just to make it last longer. And then the wood that is structural, we're probably going to change to metal or steel, just to make it last beyond us.
0: Volunteers are asked to RSVP by scanning a QR code that's on the club's Facebook page so they can have accurate numbers for the free lunch that will be provided, as well as bringing drills or paintbrushes if you have them. The University of Nebraska-Lincoln is reporting its largest incoming class in nearly 10 years. The university welcomed 4,845 first-time freshmen this fall, up more than 2% from last year. That growth driven largely by Nebraska residents, with more in-state freshmen enrolling than in any of the past 10 years. Overall, undergraduate enrollment climbed to more than 19,400 students, the highest since 2021, and the second straight year of growth. University officials point to the new recruiter based here in Scottsbluff, expanded outreach across the state's high schools, and a partnership with Nebraska Extension as key factors behind the gains. The university also saw a jump in first-generation college students, now making up nearly a quarter of the incoming class. And drivers traveling through Bridgeport should prepare for construction beginning next week on a number of major highways. The Department of Transportation says work is expected to begin Monday on portions of U.S. 26, U.S. 385, and Nebraska 88. Crews will make concrete pavement repairs and upgrades throughout the town, including new ADA-compliant ramps, curb and sidewalk improvements. A pedestrian crosswalk with flashing beacons and relocated fire hydrants are also planned. The existing River Bridge project will continue as the in-town work gets underway. And once that work is complete, temporary traffic signals will be moved to the U.S. 26, 385, and N88 junction for work on the Union Pacific Railroad Bridge. A 12-foot width restriction will remain in effect throughout the project, which is expected to be completed in December. Don't miss our nightly KNEB.TV newscast featuring the latest news, weather, sports, and ag information presented by Platte Valley Companies. 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
11: 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I'm Steve White on the Rural Radio Network. They're found in the corner of the 4-H building, behind the taxidermy, past the Dulcimer players. 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
12: And it's a vanilla jelly roll with blueberry filling.
11: The judge wears a denim jacket embroidered with flowers. Her name, Virginia Fay. She taught family and consumer science for 37 years, back when it was still called HOMEC.
12: Called home economics at that time.
11: She grew up on a farm near one of Nebraska's more memorable town names.
12: And I am what I am because of 4-H. I went to a rural school 3.5 miles east of Worms and was only in the class by myself. And then I got into 4-H and it opened a world for me.
11: Now she's standing over a table full of desserts. One stands alone.
12: This one, again, is founding flavors.
11: It was baked by Carla Deep of Deschler. Her pies often take blue ribbons, and truth be told, I've interviewed her a few times and figured I'd check out a different contest. And Carla did the same.
13: And I really haven't ever thought I could really shine in any of the other ones that they'd had with the pie contest. So this year they had the dessert contest, and I thought that sounded like maybe something I could handle.
11: What she could handle was a springform pan loaded with blueberries, raspberries, and rhubarb. It had to be red, white, and blue, no problem for Carla, as she and her husband raised more than corn and soybeans.
13: From a friend, I got some raspberry canes a while back, and over the years we've been able to harvest quite a few raspberries off of those canes and got some rhubarb and started growing that. And so I harvested rhubarb and raspberries fresh for this dessert.
11: Carla made the dessert the day before, letting it chill overnight.
13: And I was out cutting some little mint sprigs off this morning to put on my little puffs of whipped cream. You know, you got to do all the little stuff.
11: It was a short night, up until 2 finishing her pies. She entered that contest too. Carla was careful to type up her recipe and explain the story behind the entry.
12: Absolutely gorgeous.
11: And Virginia Fay notices.
12: Because the fruit flavor came out just very distinctly.
11: One dessert keeps getting her attention.
12: It doesn't matter how beautiful anything is unless it tastes good too.
11: The winner is Carla.
12: As the overall pick.
11: Her patriotic effort adds more color. The blue ribbon. Virginia Fay says home chefs need to be celebrated.
12: Because they're part of our whole heritage of our nation, and it's rural America. And this is what we have in rural Nebraska, and we need to be showing

0: this and having people know more about it. And please come to the state fair and enjoy this.
1: Because that's what makes the fair. It's good stuff.
2: 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Reminding people, beyond the food on a stick, there's still a place for farmhouse favorites from towns like Deschler.
0: And that's so hard to judge.
2: Down the white line at the state fair, I'm Steve White.
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6: One of the most important vitamins in a beef cow's diet is vitamin A. Nebraska Extension Specialist Mary Dronowski says cattle can't get the vitamin A they need from the typical feed they get on a daily basis, particularly in drought conditions. She begins today's program by talking about vitamin A's role in a cow's immunity.
7: When we're talking about vitamin A and its importance, the first one I usually think about is honestly immunity. And with cows, we really don't think about them having a large immune problem, right? Cows are pretty robust. But vitamin A is very important for epithelial integrity. And what that really means is like thinking about things like your skin, your reproductive tract, your respiratory tract, your digestive tract. All of those are epithelium. And they're all quickly turning over, which means that you need to make sure that they are forming correctly and creating barriers and basically productive organs, even skin's an organ, which is kind of interesting. So when we think about cows, when we say, okay, with vitamin A, if a cow is low in vitamin A, where might that show up? I would say the common clinical symptom when they get very, very deficient is actually night blindness. And that's something that's really hard to pick up on. But when we step back just a few more notches and say, okay, they are subclinically deficient, meaning that they are deficient enough to where it's starting to impact their biology. That's probably where we're risking in the case of drought situations. And what I'd likely see in those situations would be actually some reduction in reproduction would probably be the number one. I know everybody thinks about abortion and vitamin A. But honestly, you have to be extremely deficient in vitamin A to see a lot of abortions. Usually what happens is there's something else, like a disease or some other reason that they are compromised, where the vitamin A being low is associated with that, but it's because it's not creating that barrier, if that makes sense. So the bottom line is, for the cow, we typically, I would say in situations where we have nice green grass, they go out there, they graze for 5 or 6 months, we usually don't see deficiencies. But in the case of confinement or in situations where they're grazing even brown forages like this year with this drought, then we can start getting low and we might see some effects on the cow. But even more importantly, and I would say the most susceptible animal in our cow-calf system is that baby calf. And regardless of drought, we do see that it is a challenge to get that baby calf to have enough vitamin A to be able to mount an immune response. And we all know how challenging it can be for us to keep those baby calves healthy. And vitamin A, as I said, is extremely important for that epithelial integrity. And we talk about the GI

0: tract, so the digestive tract. One of the common things we see with deficiency of vitamin A in baby calves is diarrhea. And diarrhea at a fairly young age, really 3 days to about 3 weeks. And the other one would be, of course, a respiratory disease, because again, it's important for the integrity of that respiratory tract. So that baby calf is probably the one that I usually focus on in most years and worry about trying to meet its need, which means we got to meet the cow's need and we got to have enough in the diet when that cow is forming the colostrum, because that's how that baby calf gets it.
1: There is much more to follow up on this discussion on vitamin A in a cow's diet. Stay tuned for future programs where Mary talks about how drought conditions have caused this issue to be more of a problem. For Nebraska Extension Almanac, I'm Brad Mills. Nebraska Extension Almanac is a production of IENR Media and Nebraska Extension. For more information on how your university is serving Nebraskans, go to extension.unl.edu.
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6: ABC News, I'm Wayne Cabot. So far, Republicans are largely silent on President Trump's pledge to pay $5,000 to every American adult if Republicans maintain control of Congress in November. He calls it a dividend. Democrats call it a bribe. Here's Kentucky Governor Andy Beshear.
7: Last night, the president made himself the briber-in-chief. It is not legal to offer people money for their vote. But if we know one thing about Donald Trump, it's he's never paid a bill he's owed, whether it's in the private sector or as president.
6: Republicans today lost their attempt to change Missouri's congressional map for this year's election. The Supreme Court indefinitely ruling without comment. Video verified by ABC News shows Houthi forces now in the Red Sea port city of Mocha. Yemen says the Houthis now control that city, the news pushing up already high oil prices higher. Crude oil up about $108 a barrel right now. This is ABC News. This morning, Lindsay Clancy's attorney renewed his push to have the Plymouth Superior Court toss out her triple murder case, arguing prosecutors failed to show enough evidence to support a conviction. Americans too young to remember 9/11 don't know of a world where everyone was together, at least for a while. At a 9/11 ceremony today in New York, Chuck Schumer, then a freshman senator, wished we could share that feeling again.
8: I pray that the same sense of common purpose that infused this city and this nation after we were attacked will again be possible.
6: Today, 100 million Americans weren't alive when America came under attack 25 years ago tomorrow. The S&P 500 is down about 0.5%, on track for a fourth straight loss. Wholesale inflation ticked up last month 5.4% year to year. I'm Wayne Cabot, ABC News.
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9: Today, well, the forecast calls for sunny, dry, warm conditions, high temperatures, mid and upper 80s today and tomorrow, lows tonight near 60. Increasing winds on Friday, west to southwest winds, 15 to 30, some gusts to 40. Weak frontal system passes Friday night, nighttime lows in the mid and upper 40s, 70s to near 80 degrees for a high Saturday, maybe a couple of showers or storms. Breezy to strong winds Sunday, low to mid 80s. I'm Day Weather Meteorologist Mark Huer.
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11: Welcome back to the Ramsey Show in the Fairwinds Credit Union Studio. George Campbell is my co-host today. Lisa is in Arkansas. Hi, Lisa. How are you?
12: Good. How are you?
13: Better than I deserve. What's up?
12: So I had a question about budgeting. My husband and I have been married for 2 years, yet we have a separate bank account. I was wondering how I could get my husband on the same board of budgeting.
13: Okay. Why do you have separate bank accounts?
12: That's the tough problem. If we combined our money, he would spend 80% of it. He's not a type of person to budget, I guess. So I'm just trying to ask for advice on that.
13: Okay. I'm confused about where all this is going. So you're afraid he's going to spend all the money, but you want to combine the accounts.
12: Right. He has investments. He invests about

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2: 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September corn up 6 1/4 at 514, a high of 520 3/4, a low of 508 3/4. December up 6 at 533 3/4, a high of 534 1/2, a low of 526 1/2. September soybeans up 20 3/4 at 13.16, a high of 13.18 1/4, a low of $13.75. November up 22 3/4 at 13.32 1/4, a high of 13.33 1/2, a low of 13.05. September Chicago wheat up 12 at 7.23 1/4, a high of 7.23 1/4, a low of 7.12 3/4. December up 12 1/2 at 7.41 1/4, a high of 7.42, a low of 7.23 1/4. September Kansas City wheat up 12 1/2 at 8.04 1/4. December up 12 1/2 at 8.18 3/4, a high of 8.19 1/2, a low of 7.98 1/2. September soybean meal up 550 at 348.80, a high of 349, a low of 346.90. September soybean oil up 127 at 71.28, a high of 71.28 and a low of 69.50. October live cattle up $1.97 at 217.82, a high of 218, a low of 214.95. December up 112 at 219.60, a high of 220.17, a low of 217.75. September feeders up 287 at 332.57, a high of 333, a low of 328.97. October up $1.72 at 327.55, a high of 328, a low of 324.65. October lean hogs up 7 cents at 83.15, a high of 83.70, a low of 82.70. That's a look at your markets here on the Rural Radio Network.
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8: Today, well, the forecast calls for sunny, dry, warm conditions, high temperatures, mid and upper 80s today and tomorrow, lows tonight near 60. Increasing winds on Friday, west to southwest winds, 15 to 30, some gusts to 40. Weak frontal system passes Friday night, nighttime lows in the mid and upper 40s, 70s to near 80 degrees for a high Saturday, maybe a couple of showers or storms, breezy to strong winds Sunday, low to mid 80s.
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2: The Justice Department expands its investigation into high beef prices, now looking at retailers like Walmart and Costco. I'm Steve White with a check of livestock news. We send it over to Alex Makavica with more.
3: KKV Trading's Brad Koyma says figuring out whether consumers are being overcharged at the grocery store isn't as simple as looking at the price of a pound of hamburger. In the latest episode of Cattle Call,
4: I do know that there is already a law about price gouging. I remember, you know, I told this story, it's the truth, of someone that not very far from here, less than 15 miles, that got fined for selling toilet paper too high during COVID. Okay, so, I mean, if we care about that, certainly you would think that maybe they would care about potential price gouging. But boy, it's complicated at the retail level because there's loss leader items. There's other, I mean, it's, to me, it's very complex, and I'm not sure they got the staff to do it, Chad.
3: Ground beef averaged nearly $7 a pound in July, up sharply from just a few years ago. Koyma says regulators have dealt with price gouging concerns before, pointing to that unusual example from the COVID pandemic. But he says beef is considerably more complicated. That's because retailers don't price every product simply to maximize the margin on that individual item. The investigation expands in an existing DOJ probe into the nation's major beef packers, four of those companies accounting for roughly 85% of U.S. beef processing.
2: Thanks, Alex. Koyma says, where in the supply chain prices are most impacted? That's a tough question to answer.
4: How are you going to control then what Walmart is going to pay charge for a hamburger and Costco and on and on and on?
2: And find the full comments on the most recent episode of Cattle Call.
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12: Today, well, the forecast calls for sunny, dry, warm conditions, high temperatures, mid and upper 80s today and tomorrow, lows tonight near 60. Increasing winds on Friday, west to southwest winds, 15 to 30, some gusts to 40. Weak frontal system passes Friday night, nighttime lows in the mid and upper 40s, 70s to near 80 degrees for a high Saturday, maybe a couple of showers or storms. Breezy to strong winds Sunday, low to mid 80s. I'm Day Weather Meteorologist Mark Huer.
0: Liz is in Orlando. Hi, Liz. How are you?
13: Good. How about you?
0: Better than I deserve. What's up?
13: So I have a situation where my husband let me know last night that in 3 weeks, instead of living in the RV, we're going to be moving into the house that's right next to the RV. It's double our what we pay right now, and the only way we're going to be able to afford it is if we move in with his brothers that have proven to be financially irresponsible in the past, and we actually have paid the price for it before. And I have no finances. I'm a stay-at-home mom to an 11-month-old, and I feel stuck.
0: You're living in an RV.
13: Yeah.
0: Why?
13: So when I had came back from trucking, because I was a trucker before this, we didn't have an apartment, but we did have enough money to buy an RV. And my mother-in-law offered to put the RV right next to their house, and it would save us money in the long run, which is what I thought. But then I listened to some of your shows, and I kind of understand your belief on the RVs. But by the time I made the decision, heard the information, it was too late.
0: How long have you been married?
13: I've been married 2 years, and before that, we were dating for 2 years.
0: How old are you?
13: I am 24 years old.
0: Where's your family?
13: My family, I don't exactly have my family too close to me right now. They can't really help me.
0: I ask where they are.
13: They're in Kissimmee.
14: Pretty close by.
0: So you mean relationally they're not willing to help, you're estranged from them?
13: Yeah.
0: Because they're not pleased with who you chose as a husband?
13: No, they don't know. I don't really tell them anything about my marriage. I never did. Mm-hmm.
0: So you lived with his brothers before?
13: No. We have a past when I was trucking, one of his brothers, that's going to move in with us, he had ran away from home, and he ended up moving into our apartment. And so we gave him a list of things that he has to pay and rules he has to follow. And I ended up having to pay a whole bunch of tolls and stuff because he was using my car, which I allowed him to do, which was dumb on my end. But I allowed him to use it, and he never paid any of the tolls.
14: Yeah. How old is your husband?
13: He is 25.
14: And what does he make a year?
13: He makes $23 an hour.
14: Okay.
13: I don't is he know working how much 40
14: hours?
13: Year.
14: Is he working 40 hours?
13: Yes, he works 40 hours. He actually works overtime most of the time.
14: Are you you working at all with an 11-month-old?
13: No.
14: Okay.
13: No.
14: That's fine. Okay. Well, I don't know how to cause this family that is so messed up to suddenly not be messed up for your sake. I wish I could, because I'm kind of scared for you right now. Your husband gets to decide with the next conversation with you whether he wants you around or not. And so, and he may decide negatively, I don't know. But I think you've already decided you're not moving into that house. And so the only question is when you guys sell the RV and go get an apartment, is he going to go?
13: I truly don't know.
14: Yeah, I don't either. But I think that's the question he needs to be asked tonight. Do you want to go with me? Because I'm leaving. I'm not going to stay here in the shadow of your mother and your dysfunctional brothers, and I'm certainly not moving into their house, and we're selling this RV, and we're going to go build a life, a quality life together. And that's the only chance we have, honey. Otherwise, we're going to end up just like them. Look at them. Do you want to be them in 20 years? I don't want to be them in 20 years. I can love them, but I don't want to be them.
13: Yeah.
14: And this is when people change their lives. They change their family tree. They look at the history, and the history is in the rearview mirror, and they develop a future out the windshield. And the rearview mirror is smaller for a reason. Because the future is bright, but only if you're driving away from the mess. And so, which is a pretty good metaphor for a truck driver, but right. But the, so yeah, you know, I'm hoping that your husband's love for his new child and his wife supersedes his love for his dysfunctional mother and brothers. He's trying to figure out a place to put a roof over your head. He doesn't know how to do it right, and he's getting ready to do it wrong. And you know that, and that's why you called. So, you know, you guys are at a turning point, and something dramatic is going to happen. And you guys just, you need to decide what it is. It doesn't need to happen to you. You need to happen to it. And if you need some help, just call a local church. There's wonderful churches all over Orlando, Florida, and tell them you're 24 years old with an 11-month-old, and your husband just kicked you out of the RV, and you need some help. And they'll help you. They'll help you get started. And you're going to have to get a job and build a life if he doesn't go with you. But your other choice is move in with the crazies over there. And I don't blame you. I think you're probably onto something there.
13: Yeah.
14: There's no good short-term story here. The best possible short-term story is he says, oh, yes, I want to be with my wife and child, and we're going to load up the clothing out of the RV, and we're going to go get us an apartment. But I don't feel like that's a high probability answer.
13: Yeah, he says that I already talked to him about that, and he says that the apartments that currently are $1,500, and it would be cheaper either way to live with his brothers.
14: Another option is pick the RV up and move away. 20 miles away, and get a place to park the RV temporarily until you can get it sold and get you an apartment. But you cannot continue down this path because you know what's going to happen. You can see it, and we can see it, and we don't even know everybody involved here. It's just sadness.
15: Toxic dysfunction, and you know you're about to get dragged into it even further. So you need to realize you have agency in this marriage. So far, you haven't had a vote because you haven't given yourself the ability to actually speak up and do something about it. And so for the sake of that baby, create a safe environment that actually you can thrive in. And that might mean some deep sacrifices for now where life looks hard. But I'd rather that than you move along with this move into this house.
14: Now, you fast forward the move that you're outlining, it doesn't sound good. And that's why you're calling, because you know that. You know, we're not telling you anything you didn't know. You already knew all that, honey. But, hey, reach out in the community. Get in touch with a pastor or two in the local area, and some of them will help you. I promise you they will. We know a lot of good churches in Orlando, a lot of good people down there that will help you.
15: Even a good local women's shelter can give you some resources.
14: Matter of fact, I'll put you on hold. Christian will pick up, and we'll hook you up with some of the pastors we know down there. And we'll get some people in your corner. And that's with him, with your husband, or without him. If he wants the help, too, we'll help you guys. We'll see if we get some people around you that love you well.

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2: Today, well, the forecast calls for sunny, dry, warm conditions, high temperatures, mid and upper 80s today and tomorrow, lows tonight near 60. Increasing winds on Friday, west to southwest winds, 15 to 30, some gusts to 40. Weak frontal system passes Friday night, nighttime lows in the mid and upper 40s, 70s to near 80 degrees for a high Saturday, maybe a couple of showers or storms, breezy to strong winds Sunday, low to mid 80s. I'm Day Weather Meteorologist Mark Huer.
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2: 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I'm Chad Moyer. 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Starting in cash cattle country, it's pretty quiet here. A Fed cash cattle trade remains very idle, only bids having surfaced thus far in Nebraska. There are some bids at 340 up to 348 on a dressed basis in Nebraska, but currently no sales at that level. There are some asking prices in the south that have been noted at 225. Again, other than that, things have been fairly quiet. USDA does report just a few sales in Iowa so far this week, about 350 head. There were some sales today reported at 218 on a live basis, and a wide range unaddressed, 345, 335, 345, and 355. Again, it was just a kind of a smattering, nothing too consistent, and certainly not enough to call it a trend for the week. Box beef cutouts today, choice 240 lower, 378.37, selects 28 lower at 352.06. Choice select spread, $26.31. Total load count today was 114. Over in the hog trade today, Western Corn Belt, 58 cents lower, 86.86. The national number was down 39 cents at 86.86. Iowa, Minnesota down 93 at 86.56. Pork cutouts today, loins were up 33, bellies down 11.79. Hams were 17 higher, ribs down 5.11. Overall carcass value, 182 lower at 91.81. Total load count today was 309. At the terminals, barrels and gilts were steady at 62, sows steady, 54 to 58. Livestock slaughter today, 109,000 head of cattle, 493,000 head of hogs. 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
9: Today, well, the forecast calls for sunny, dry, warm conditions, high temperatures, mid and upper 80s today and tomorrow, lows tonight near 60. Increasing winds on Friday, west to southwest winds, 15 to 30, some gusts to 40. Weak frontal system passes Friday night, nighttime lows in the mid and upper 40s, 70s to near 80 degrees for a high Saturday, maybe a couple of showers or storms. Breezy to strong winds Sunday, low to mid 80s.
2: I'm Day Weather Meteorologist Mark Huer.
0: Alyssa is in Phoenix. Hi, Alyssa. How are you?
10: Good. How are you?
0: Better than I deserve. What's up?
10: So I just need a little bit of direction with how we can get back on track. Long story short, there was a point where my husband and I were debt-free, and we purchased a home. Then we went back into the, I guess, cycle of getting back into debt. So the last few years, we have been trying to kind of catch up to that on top of some medical expenses that have come up throughout that time. And most recently, we just had a baby, so that kind of added more to the medical expense. So trying to figure out what should we prioritize when it comes to debt and how do we organize our finances that way.
11: I'm curious, when you guys bought this house, were you debt-free with an emergency fund?
10: We actually had leftover money. We both sold each property that we owned, and we did like a 20% down payment. We had like a leftover like $15,000, and then it just kind of went away in less than 6 months. We didn't really manage it properly.
11: Okay. I'm trying to figure out why you guys backslid, because I don't want it to happen again, even if we get out of this pile of debt. So lay out the debts that you guys currently have.
10: So currently, we have about $26,000 in credit cards, and then two vehicle loans, one that we're almost done with at $2,500 and another at $20,000 that we just purchased, and then about $60,000 in student loans.
0: I don't think you're going to get out of debt, because I think you like debt. I think you like buying stuff you can't afford. You just went out and bought $26,000 worth of crap on plastic after you bought a house, went through $15,000 and bought two cars.
11: And added 60 grand
0: to loans?
11: And
0: then tell me
11: you
0: want to get out of debt. You don't want to get out of debt. You love it.
10: Hey, perspective does change once you do have a child. So
0: now we're going to be a grown-up. Okay.
10: Yes.
0: Touché. I will take that one. Good answer.
11: Okay. So were the student loans there before all this? Because you said you were debt-free. So did you add the student loans into the mix after the house?
10: Yes. No, actually, that was before the house. So I kind of...
11: So you weren't debt-free?
10: Okay.
11: I'm not trying to do a gotcha. I'm just trying to get the full picture.
0: I've already done the gotcha.
11: Dave's there.
0: That's my job.
11: Okay. What's your household income?
10: So I bring in about $6,000 a month. And then my husband, it varies since he's like his own boss in a way. So he's a contractor. And it can vary anywhere between $2,000 to $6,000 per month for him. But it's variable.
11: Okay.
0: What does he make most months?
10: Most months, I would say at least 6 months out of the year, he would make anywhere between $4,000 and $5,000.
0: Okay. All right, good. I like that. Okay, so you're making $10,000 a month, and you had a baby, and you want to clean this mess up. Good for you.
10: Yes. And then set up maybe future for baby, because we're not necessarily spring chickens. We are about in our 30s, late 30s, early 40s.
0: Mm. Yeah, you're ancient.
11: I just hurt Dave's feelings.
0: Yeah. All right.
10: Sorry.
0: It's okay.
11: Dave's a winter chicken, I guess, at that point. But the key is here, if you want to set your kids up, you got to set yourselves up first. You know, when you get on that airplane, they say put your own mask on first because you

0: 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Normal's broke. You need a plan. 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
2: ABC News, I'm Wayne Cabot. President Trump will be having a tough act to follow himself as he speaks for a second night at his convention in Dallas last night, promising $5,000 to each voting age American if Republicans win both houses of Congress in November. Kentucky Governor Andy Beshear, Democrat, says President Trump has made himself the briber-in-chief.
3: Where are those $2,000 rebates he promised all Americans? They absolutely never materialized. So under Donald Trump, you haven't made any more money unless you're a millionaire getting a tax break. But if you're a hardworking American, you haven't made any more money. What you've done is paid more costs.
2: This morning, the Supreme Court tore up Missouri's newly redrawn congressional map that favors Republicans. Then another appeals court blocked President Trump from enacting new mail-in ballot rules so close to the election. Gas Buddy just now reporting diesel crossed $6 a gallon today for the first time ever. This is ABC News. Anthropic says that China, Russia, and Yemen all tried to use its AI to create software to build missiles and armed drones and bombs, but it says the attempts were stopped. This news comes after a dire warning from an employee who quit Anthropic over concerns that he says tech insiders share that AI is getting too advanced and could kill all humans within a decade. ABC's Jay O'Brien on Capitol Hill.
4: Connecticut Senator Richard Blumenthal sending a letter to Sam Altman, the CEO of ChatGPT maker OpenAI, saying that the company is putting profits over safety and calling instances where the company's AI agents were able to break out of or evade guardrails a, quote, stunning failure. The senator sending Altman a laundry list of questions he wants answers to, including an accounting of every time something like this may have happened.
2: Today's the peak of the Atlantic hurricane season, but where are the hurricanes? 2026 is yet to produce a single Atlantic hurricane. Wayne Cabot, ABC News.
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0: To hear more, visit dan.democrat. 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
1: Good Thursday afternoon, Scott's Bluff, western Nebraska, and eastern Wyoming. Nothing but sunny skies for this afternoon, with temperatures as of 3 p.m. resting comfortably, mostly in the middle and upper 80s. Are getting some westerly winds to start to mix in at 15 to 25. Otherwise, should be pretty smooth sailing as we get ready to move to Friday. Friday, we're going to be slightly warmer, with a first of a couple shallow fronts drawing in for the weekend. Saturday morning, we'll have another cool front with some clouds later in the afternoon, but any precip chances should hold off due to a dry atmosphere until perhaps Sunday night. That's when more moisture should be drawn, perhaps from the subtropics for early next week. A couple showers might end the weekend, then a more organized trough will send a stronger frontal boundary Monday night and Tuesday. That should induce more of the showers and bring us back to some potentially early fall readings next Tuesday and Wednesday. We'll check out the rest of your forecast coming up right after this.
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1: Here's your weather forecast from the Platte Valley Bank Weather Center. Sunny and brisk the rest of this afternoon. We're going to get to the upper 80s with lows tonight dropping into the low 50s. Skies mostly clear. Sunshine, upper 80s, low 90s on Friday. Shallow frontal boundary will bring some clouds Friday night, dropping us to the low 50s. Then it'll be slightly cooler starting the weekend. High Saturday, upper 70s and low 80s. Lows mid 50s Saturday night. Back in the mid 80s Sunday with perhaps a couple showers ending the weekend. Meteorologist Don Watzel, KNEB.
3: 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In Sydney, it's 89. In North Platte, 85. Ogallala, 90. McCook, 86. Valentine, sunny in 89. Winds have picked up a little bit across the area, gusting to near 20 at Alliance and Gordon, gusting near 25 at Sydney. At Scotts Bluff, winds have increased a little bit up to maybe 15 to 20 miles per hour, maybe even a little bit stronger than that from time to time. Little breeze. Earlier today, winds were real light, less than 10, and they have come up a little bit across the area today. Barometric pressure is falling at Scotts Bluff at 2996. Humidity 7% being reported here at Scotts Bluff. 90 currently at the airport. And at KNEB at the Scotts Bluff studio, we have a temperature reading also at 90 degrees. For more weather information anytime, remember to check KNEB.com. Hey!
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5: Thank you, Steve. Good afternoon, everyone. Cleanup crews were being kept busy Thursday afternoon following derailment of a loaded BNSF coal train in Mitchell. Scottsbluff County Sheriff Mark Overman tells KNEB News shortly after noon a Scottsbluff County deputy witnessed the incident in which the eastbound train suffered a partial derailment, with four cars overturning and several others off the tracks. The Mitchell Police Chief, other deputies, and the Mitchell Fire Department were on scene within minutes, and a deputy used a fire extinguisher to put

0: out a small fire. There were no injuries or danger to the public, but five rail crossings in or near Mitchell on 22nd Avenue, 19th Avenue, Center Avenue, 10th Street, and County Road 15 were closed. No immediate ETA was given for the time of reopening the crossings, and the cause of the derailment is under investigation. Governor Jim Pillen has announced that all U.S. and state flags should be flown at half-staff Friday, September 11th, in recognition of Patriot Day. This year marks the 25th anniversary of the attacks that killed 2,977 Americans. In his statement announcing the flag order, Pillen said, like many tragic moments that have defined our collective history, we can still recall where we were when the attacks took place. He continued that it's incumbent on all of us, including those not even born yet, to remember the heroism and sacrifices of those who died, as well as the courage and strength displayed as a nation to prevail in the aftermath. The flag order is effective from sunrise to sunset. A former moral man will be spending the next 21-plus years in prison following his latest conviction. This week, a federal court in Lincoln sentenced 49-year-old Curtis Soyster to nearly 22 years in prison for dealing methamphetamine. Judge Susan Bazis handed down the 262-month sentence, plus 10 years of supervised release after Soyster gets out. Soyster was already on parole for drug distribution, and his sentence was boosted due to prior felonies, including a 2014 Scottsbluff County robbery conviction after he stole from a resident living at the Western Nebraska Veterans Home in Scottsbluff. A day full of activities surrounding the Western lifestyle and community is planned for the Goshen County Fairgrounds Pavilion this weekend. The inaugural Wild West Equifest Horse Expo is Saturday from 9 a.m. to 5 p.m., with a variety of featured events, including equine demonstrations and horse packing, trick riders, mounted archery, the Cheyenne Gunslingers, and more. The nonprofit Operation Remount Corporation out of JM is putting on the event, which co-owner Karen Alexander says will celebrate the horse.
1: And bring awareness to the versatility of horses and what they do, especially all horses, but Mustangs are you know, really special to us because that's what we use for our program for the veterans and first responders. The reason being is because Mustangs have their own form of PTSD, and between the traumatized horse and the traumatized veteran or first responder, they work together to heal each other.
0: Additional activities include a kids' activity center, crafts, silent auction, door prizes, and a variety of vendors featuring Western crafts and more. Alexander says the family-friendly event is intended for everyone to enjoy, and while attendance is free, goodwill donations will be accepted, with the proceeds helping their veteran and first responder equine therapy program. You can find more information online at operationremount.org. The Scottsbluff Kiwanis Club could use some helping hands, at least 40 pair of them, for the start of a playground renovation and restoration project this weekend. On Saturday, starting at 9 a.m., the club is cleaning up and refreshing the Kiwanis Trails of Fun community playground that's just south of the Riverside Discovery Center. Playground Committee Chair Bob Cummings, who was there for the installation 16 years ago, says the structure is showing its age.
2: A lot of what is currently there is wood. There is some composite there as well. We're trying to change the wood that isn't structural into composite, just to make it last longer. And then the wood that is structural, we're probably going to change to metal or steel, just to make it last beyond us.
0: Volunteers are asked to RSVP by scanning a QR code that's on the club's Facebook page so they can have accurate numbers for the free lunch that will be provided, as well as bringing drills or paintbrushes if you have them. The University of Nebraska-Lincoln is reporting its largest incoming class in nearly 10 years. The university welcomed 4,845 first-time freshmen this fall, up more than 2% from last year. That growth driven largely by Nebraska residents, with more in-state freshmen enrolling than in any of the past 10 years. Overall, undergraduate enrollment climbed to more than 19,400 students, the highest since 2021, and the second straight year of growth. University officials point to the new recruiter based here in Scottsbluff, expanded outreach across the state's high schools, and a partnership with Nebraska Extension as key factors behind the gains. The university also saw a jump in first-generation college students, now making up nearly a quarter of the incoming class. And drivers traveling through Bridgeport should prepare for construction beginning next week on a number of major highways. The Department of Transportation says work is expected to begin Monday on portions of U.S. 26, U.S. 385, and Nebraska 88. Crews will make concrete pavement repairs and upgrades throughout the town, including new ADA-compliant ramps, curb and sidewalk improvements. A pedestrian crosswalk with flashing beacons and relocated fire hydrants are also planned. The existing River Bridge project will continue as the in-town work gets underway. And once that work is complete, temporary traffic signals will be moved to the U.S. 26, 385, and N88 junction for work on the Union Pacific Railroad Bridge. A 12-foot width restriction will remain in effect throughout the project, which is expected to be completed in December. Don't forget to download the KNEB Storm Center weather app presented by Viero Wireless. It will give you detailed hourly forecasts, up to 15-day outlooks, live radar, app-exclusive video, and more when you get it from the Google Play or Apple Store. From the Rural Radio Newsroom, I'm Scott Miller.
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7: No man is a failure who has friends. I'm Lacey Shipping with The Good Life. Today is Suicide Prevention Day, which is a very daunting title if you ask me. Did you know that according to the CDC, between the year 2000 and 2020, suicide rates climbed 46% in rural areas? The rate of suicide among farmers is 3.5 times higher than the general population. Whenever I hear a discussion about mental health, suicide, or how life just seems unbearable for some, it's a wonderful life. You know, that old film with Jimmy Stewart comes to mind. It's a love story, and it's a classic, teaching us what a treasure our individual lives are. For those who have the misfortune of not knowing it, it's a tale about George Bailey, who with big dreams of traveling the world, finds himself stuck in what he calls a crummy little town, running the building and loan. He marries and has 4 kids and never leaves. When he finds himself in financial trouble, contemplating suicide, a guardian angel gives him the chance to see what everyone else's life would have looked like if he'd have never existed. It's sad, of course, and in the end, his little town rallies around him and all is well. I cry every single time, and then I wake up my husband so he can finally go to bed. The takeaway for most is to be more like George Bailey. Love your neighbor. Fight for the little man and be the kind of person that an entire community might be lost without. And I think these are all good things. It's the perfect lesson to work a little harder to benefit those around.

0: around us, to volunteer our time and whatever wealth we possess, whether it be financial, spiritual, or perhaps our individual talents, to bettering the communities we call home, and most of all, to serve our families at home in a way that makes them want to do the same. But what if we also strive to be more like Clarence, the little guardian angel, the underrated hero of the whole story? What if that's one of the keys to suicide prevention? With suicide rates alarmingly high, especially for farming and ranching communities, I think a few more guardian angels are needed. Now, we can't show everyone what the world looks like without them in it, but we can tell them what they add to ours. If we took the time to say, "Hey, you've made my day better," or "Thanks for being there, we need you," or "I love this about you," before someone might be at their wit's end, think about the difference it might make. And suppose we strive to do that each day. What a difference. So I'll start and say thank you for turning on the radio. You've given me a purpose today, and you've helped me support my family. Pass it on. This is The Good Life. Some might say it's a wonderful life.
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5: Good afternoon. 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A member of FINRA and SIPC bring you the daily stock market report. It sounds like a broken record, but rising oil prices and geopolitical concerns with Iran pushed the market lower today, with the Dow Jones Industrial Average off 316 to 52,064, while the NASDAQ was down 172 to 26,081. And the S&P 500 was off 45 to 75.91. The five most active issues today were SpaceX, $148, up 63 cents. NVIDIA, $218.25, down $5.31. Intel, $100, down $5.92. UiPath, $13.87, up 30 cents. And Apple, $326.5, up 11.25. In a look at the U.S. bond market, the 10-year bond was down, raising the yield to 4.94%. This has been John Klager with LPL Financial Services, a member of the Securities Investors Protection Corporation, located at 1930 East 20th Place in Scotts Bluff, bringing you this market report. Have a good evening.
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8: Time for an update on sports this afternoon here on the Rural Radio Network. I'm Chris Cottrell. We've got two high school volleyball broadcasts coming up tonight. Unbeaten Gearing, 9-0 on the season, off a nice 4-set road win over North Platte earlier this week, hosting fellow unbeaten 8-0 Chadron tonight. We'll have that one coming up with Jeff Kelly on KMOR 93.3. Pre-game coverage at around 5:45. First serve is set for 6. Scott's Bluff also off a road win Tuesday. They won at Cheyenne East in 4 sets. Head coach Leslie Reeves said they did a nice job improving in a few areas they'd identified as needing work in that match.
9: We talked about our pass rating, and it's just how effective, efficient you are at serve receive, getting the ball to target so that your hitters can be most successful. And then we also talked about our hitting percentage as well. We kind of looked at some different teams across the state. We also looked at Cheyenne East, and we just kind of knew that in order for us to hit our goals, we really needed to be more effective in both the passing and the hitting area.
8: Scott's Bluff hosting a 3-1 Sterling, Colorado team tonight. Their only loss, a 5-setter to Gearing last week, so they're solid. It's Scott's Bluff's home opener tonight, and I'll have it on 107.3, the trail at around 6:15, first serve at 6:30. High school football coming up tonight. A few games on the docket. Banner County at Minotaur. The Indians 1-1 coming off a 54-6 loss at Paxton. Banner County 0-1 losing to Morrill last week. Kickoff for that one tonight at 6 o'clock. One other game tonight. Hay Springs hosting Stewart at 5. Let's go back to last Friday. Scott's Bluff scored 3 touchdowns in the fourth quarter and beat Norris 24-17. The Titans were in position to score a potential tying touchdown late, but Judd Hall, the head coach for the Cats, watched his defense come up with a stop on the 2-yard line.
10: We had 3 guys there. So, I mean, and that's something we started preaching on day one of fall camp, is running to the ball on defense. And that's why. That's why you run to the ball on defense. Because the first guy has him wrapped up. You better have 2 or 3 guys there to finish the play on the 2 instead of letting that guy break a tackle and get in the end zone.
8: Scott's Bluff home this week to play York, a team they lost to at home in the first round of the playoffs last year. York 1-1, a loss at Elkhorn and a home win over Beatrice. Gearing also back home this week. They're 1-1 after the big road win at Lexington. They'll host 2-0 Sydney. I asked Sydney fifth-year head coach Ryan Smith this morning how he's turned the Red Raiders back into a football school with consecutive years in C1 reaching the semifinals and then last year getting to the state finals.
11: Probably most of it just the kids that were coming through at the time. Sometimes it's more about timing than anything else. And we had a good group of kids coming through. And the year I took over, we only had 5 seniors out, and we were loaded with underclassmen that had a lot of success in youth football and middle school. And you could kind of see that, the talent was on its way. So it really wasn't anything that we as coaches did. We simplified a lot of things and tried to find, what were our strengths of those kids coming up. And we kind of put together some things that we thought would be successful, and we've been lucky that they have been.
8: Scott's Bluff and Gearing both at home tomorrow night. Kickoff, both locations at 7 o'clock. Coverage on both radio stations. Scott's Bluff on the trail, Gearing KMOR. Pregame shows will start at 6:30. We've got Husker volleyball tonight. Top-ranked Nebraska opening a 3-night stretch of home matches. Tonight they'll play New Mexico. We'll start the broadcast here on KNEB at 4:30. First serve tonight at 5:30. Again, nothing during the main portion of the work week for WNCC. Cougar soccer with home games for both the women and men this weekend. They'll host NJC tomorrow and Lamar on Saturday. The volleyball team heads to Sterling, Colorado for 2 days of matches at the Sheila Worley event this weekend. Again, Cougar volleyball volleyball in Sterling. What about the Denver Broncos getting sent for a Monday night opener on the road at Kansas City? Earlier this week, Coach Sean Payton talked about preparing an offense to deal with everything Chiefs D coordinator Steve Spagnuolo will throw at them.
12: Look, Steve's always done a great job in disguising looks, giving you zone pressure looks. He's not afraid to play zero. You know, you're going to have a real good protection plan and be disciplined in your approach, especially when you're facing that defense on the road with a noise.
8: On the flip side, it looks like KC will be without their starting left tackle, Josh Simmons, who's dealing with a back injury. That's the latest here at the Sports Desk. I'm Chris Cottrell.
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15: We know what it takes to win a Big Ten championship. It's not easy. 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We know that we have a target on our back, and we know that it's not going to come easy, but it's definitely our goal to go 4-for-4.
16: Free ball over. Here come the Huskers, up by 2 in the 5th with the ball to slide. Andy Jackson! Kaboom! Blocks for the Big Red tonight. 25-18. Huskers sweep their 11th consecutive opponent.
17: In Nebraska, set middle back. Harper, kaboom! Howitzer Harper.
18: For all those little girls, for all the people across Nebraska and across the nation and now across the world that are watching us, it could be their first time, so let's go out and give them a show.
16: Flip over, here come the Huskers. Center jump, Bergen Riley transition, fooled everybody in Lancaster County. She's got her shot taken by Olivia. Huskers feed middle back. T. Singer can only tip it. It drops! Olivia Mount! Huskers on the
17: match point. The side, Andy Jackson. Kaboom!
16: Went down in L.A. Victorious yet again, 26 and on the slide. Andy Jackson, kaboom! Woo-hoo!
17: Lincoln back right. That's Maisie. Perfect pass. Center to Bergen Riley.
16: Point set match. Big Red. That's perfection. 30-0.
17: She sends the serve across. Helmet, the good pass. Back set. Right side leg. Necky for the match. Kill. A&M defeats Nebraska 15-13 in the fifth.
19: They're pretty motivated, but I also think they've felt disappointment for 3 years in a row. So you want to make sure that how you leave and how we end this season feels great.
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1: 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This is Brian from Dooley Oil, located at 2475 10th Street in Gearing. We have a total of 5 locations to serve you in Wyoming, Nebraska, and Colorado. We have engine, hydraulic, and drip oil, as well as grease in stock and on hand. Our drip oil and Blue Ribbon Def comes in a variety of sizes, from 2.5-gallon jugs to totes, and we deliver for all your ag, commercial, lubricants, and fuel needs. 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
5: Welcome back, Bob Devaney Sports Center. Brand spanking new, renovated, looking great. My name is John Baylor. We're visiting now with the head coach of Nebraska Volleyball, Danny Busboom Kelly. Coach, all this black seems to complement all the red in this building. What do you think?
6: I think it looks great, but I think I would be most excited to be an A section seat ticket holder that now has a chair back, because the bleachers just don't cut it. Once you hit 25, no more bleachers.
5: No more leaning into someone's knees behind you.
6: Exactly. I need chair backs.
5: But when you got a chair back, it's pretty comfortable when you get a little snoozy.
6: And that's true. You do get snoozy, less standing, less rowdiness. But as a fan, I'd take the comfort.
5: Now, you were a player for Nebraska 03 to 06 at the Coliseum. Were your locker room facilities nicer than what the team has now?
6: Pretty close. I mean, they were not as nice, but at the time they were fantastic. But the new locker room space is pretty awesome.
5: Let's talk specifics, because I saw this drone view. Have you seen the drone view? Like, there's this drone flying through the Devaney. It's unbelievable.
6: I did see the drone view.
5: Whoever the drone pilot is, that woman, unbelievable. I would have crashed into a few walls. Anyway, they went through what looks like a sun tanning booth area. What's that all about?
6: That's red light therapy. So that's been really good for recovery. It's great for just wellness, but it does look like a tanning bed. But don't worry, fans, it is not a tanning bed. It is red light therapy.
5: So if Harper gets 48 swings and, of course, 29 kills, and she needs to recover, big match the next day, do you send her to the red light or do you send her to the cold ice bath?
6: I think you do ice bath right after, and then maybe in the morning you wake up and you might do a little red light therapy.
5: Okay, so ice bath right away, but red light therapy the next day. But it's not helping you with your looks, it's helping you with your physical preparedness.
6: For sure. It helps with everything. I said wellness. So there's different functions on there. One's for skin, one's for recovery. I mean, I think it just depends what you're looking for.
5: Yeah, and certain light makes you feel a certain way. Like, you'd be a lot happier hanging out with the light.
6: Exactly. We're going to be happy campers.
5: Nice. So the team should be pretty doggone happy. They're undefeated, although there was a match that was suspended. Do you have any new information on that?
6: No, I do not.
5: Okay. For the moment, you're not focused on Missouri. You're focused on tonight's opponent. And New Mexico has a defense that I'm hearing is called a cover defense. I'm also hearing it's called a man up. I think it should be called a woman up defense, where apparently, rather than three back row players, there are two back row players, and the middle back player is playing up to pick up all the tips.
6: Yep, that is what they're doing. I don't know what you call it, man up, I think used to call it, but it's different, and the challenge for us is not to be distracted by it. We just got to play our game and not, you know, try to do anything different because of the defense they're playing.
5: So with that one back row player playing up on the 10-foot line or the 3-meter line, presumably that's to pick up tips. What weak